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5: A deadly chain reaction crash remains under investigation in Palm Beach County.
6: The sheriff's office says the driver of a Jeep Wrangler was speeding away from an earlier crash in Lantana when he slammed into a Mazda that was stopped at a red light. That car was pushed forward into a stopped Toyota SUV as the Jeep kept going, striking a Honda Civic in the rear, pushing it into a Ford pickup truck before clipping a semi, finally crashing into another car before coming to a stop. Gianna Baptiste works nearby.
7: I was sitting at the desk. I just heard a whole bunch of police cars. I seen them rushing through the plaza.
6: CBS 12 News reports the driver of the Mazda, 67-year-old Jose Bedoya, died. Three people had to be freed from their vehicles with the jaws of life. I'm Joel Malkin.
5: A 48-year-old Hernando County man on conditional release from prison has been charged with manslaughter after shooting and killing another man with a bow and arrow.
8: Sheriff Al Nienhuis says Anthony Adams was involved in an argument with another man and a woman outside their compound on Arizona Street in Brooksville earlier this week. At one point, Nienhuis says Adams went to a shed and got the bow and arrow.
9: The arrow was one of those hunting arrows, very, very sharp, and it did enter the person's neck through the passenger side window and obviously ended up killing our victim.
8: But Nienhuis says the victim still might have lived had someone not pulled the arrow out of his neck. Nienhuis says both Adams and the victim, who he describes as a sexual predator from Pinellas County, had extensive interaction with law enforcement. Reed Shepard, Tampa.
5: Drugs or alcohol are suspected factors in the crash. Del Taco moving to South Florida. Palm Beach County Commissioners this week approving a new location for the fast food taco chain in West Palm Beach. While it will be the first Del Taco in Southeast Florida, a franchisee is working on a plan to bring more locations to Palm Beach and northern Broward County. There are currently 10 Del Taco locations open across the state. The chain is known for serving crinkle-cut fries with tacos, burritos, and other menu items. With Florida's News, I'm Kim Batiler.
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12: Construction crews are starting up on northbound 275 in Palmetto right after the toll plaza around the 8-mile marker. Going to see the right lane coned off for the night with road work there. Also northbound on 275 right as you get on the Howard Franklin Bridge. Left lane closed at the 33-mile marker with more construction. Southbound 275 at 54th Avenue North, road work affecting the off-ramp. And no major problems currently to report on I-4 or I-75. Steve Foster, News Radio WFLA.
13: I'm Justin Mosley, here with your Max Defender 8 forecast. Another hot and humid day of weather for the Bay Area with scattered storms in the mix. We'll see our highs in the lower and middle 90s. However, heat indices will be over 100 degrees. Make sure you stay hydrated and frequent breaks if you're out of doors. For tonight, readings will settle into the lower 80s under a partly cloudy sky. Rain chances will be on the increase as we head into the latter half of the work week and heading into the weekend. That is your weather forecast. I'm Max Defender 8 meteorologist, Justin Mosley.
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4: May have been located. I'm Lisa LaSera, Fox News. Kansas City police say they may have found the body of a shooting suspect.
16: Oscar Sanchez Munoz is believed to have fired a gun into several cars last week. Police say five people were shot by the suspect. One of them died. The body was found in the basement of a burned-out home with clothing similar to what Munoz was wearing at the time of the shootings. Police say it may have been Munoz who started that fire, but a cause has not been confirmed. The manhunt that ensued after the shootings caused safety concerns in and around Kansas City, which has welcomed foreign tourists as a World Cup venue.
4: Fox's Colonel Scott, UN Ambassador Mike Waltz with a warning for Iran as nuclear talks have begun.
17: As the president has repeatedly said, if they don't live up to their end of the bargain, if they don't negotiate in good faith, if they don't aren't prepared to finally give up this obsession with a nuclear program, they get slapped back on.
4: On Fox's The Story with Martha McCallum, earlier today, the president met with NATO Secretary General Mark Rutte to discuss the alliance's commitment to the Iran conflict. Rutte disputed the president's claim that it's not doing enough to help the U.S. Back-to-back powerful earthquakes have rocked Venezuela, collapsing buildings in the capital of Caracas. The U.S. Geological Survey says the first quake had a magnitude of 7.1, the second a magnitude of 7.5. President Trump speaking now at the Great American State Fair as he kicks off the American 250 celebration on the National Mall.
18: There has never been anything like the United States of America, and together we are making it bigger and better and stronger and far more exceptional than ever before.
4: The evening features musical performances, military flyovers, and representation from every state. 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
19: This is Lee Habib, and this is Our American Stories, the show where America is the star and the American people. 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Long before NASCAR's rampant commercialism lurks a distant history of dark secrets that have been carefully hidden from view until now. Here to tell the true story behind NASCAR's hardscrabble, moonshine-fueled origins is Neil Thompson, author of Driving with the Devil, Southern Moonshine, Detroit Wheels, and the Birth of NASCAR. Let's take a listen.
20: The idea for the story of Driving with the Devil started pretty soon after the attacks of 9/11. My wife and I were living in Baltimore at that time. I was working for the Baltimore Sun newspaper. We were ready for a change. We were ready to move somewhere else and have a different kind of lifestyle. And at that same time, I found myself thinking a lot about a new book idea. I had just published my first book, biography of the astronaut Alan Shepard, and found myself drawn to NASCAR, but not NASCAR per se. Really what I wanted to explore was, where did this come from? Where did this fascination with cars spinning around an oval at 200 miles an hour, where did this start? Where did it really start? Began digging into sort of the origins of the sport itself. That led me to learn a little bit about Bill France, whose family at that time owned the entire sport, which was a shock to me. But every version of the origin story of NASCAR that I came across started with Bill France in about 1948, 1949. But many of these histories, articles and books, started that year and didn't go back prior to that and explain, well, how did it get to that point? It didn't just come into existence from nothing that year, and it didn't come into existence surely because of this one man, Bill France. So what I really wanted to do was go back, go deep, and find out who are the other characters who played a role in creating this sport before it was even known as NASCAR. And so my wife and I, after 9/11, about a year afterwards, decided, let's move south. Let's go live in the South where this story takes place. So we moved to North Carolina, to Asheville, North Carolina, and I spent the next couple of years driving throughout the South to Florida and Atlanta, northern Georgia, and across North Carolina to track down the true pioneers of NASCAR, some of whom were still alive at that time, thankfully. My research led me, thankfully, to one of the overlooked pioneers of the entire sport, a guy named Raymond Parks, who was living in Atlanta at that time. He was in his late 80s, early 90s, still showing up for work every day at the liquor store that he owned in North Atlanta, still dressed in his suit and tie with a dapper hat. And I was pointed toward Raymond as the guy who was really the overlooked hero of the early days of NASCAR, someone who never fully got the credit he deserved for playing a vital role in bringing that sport to life. When I first got to know him, though, he didn't want to talk about it, largely because the origins of the sport, at least as far as he was concerned, were directly tied to the moonshining business. Raymond was a successful moonshiner. He actually started moonshining at age 14. Got to know another North Georgia moonshiner who offered him a job. Raymond grew up poor on a farm in North Georgia outside Dawsonville. His dad was a drunk. There were 16 kids in the household, and Raymond, who was one of the eldest, one day just walked off the farm at age 14 and started working as a moonshiner's apprentice. Spent a little time in jail after that, but learned the ropes and over time became an incredibly successful moonshiner himself. Running moonshine, making moonshine. Later, he was so successful that he hired his cousins to do the driving for him. And that whole enterprise of making and delivering moonshine is what eventually led to stock car racing. When I first met Raymond, though, he didn't want to talk about all that. He felt like that was part of the past. He was, you know, kind of a modest, quiet guy, at least at the age when I met him. So I just kept showing up at his office saying, okay, you don't want to talk about it, that's fine. I'll come back next week and we'll just chat about other things. Little by little, I kind of earned his confidence, and little by little, he started opening up to me and started sharing with me the story of his role in creating NASCAR. And it was just a remarkable story of dirt poor North Georgia kids trying to find a better life for themselves. You know, so many of them grew up poor, and their prospects were to continue working on their family farm or maybe get a job at the local mill for a few dollars more. But a lot of these kids wanted more. They wanted adventure. They wanted escape. Once they got introduced to cars and moonshining, they wanted speed and money and a different version of success. And moonshining and then stock car racing gave them that. It gave them something that they hadn't previously had access to. And Raymond is a perfect example of that. But I'll never forget being in his office one day when he reluctantly pulls out a couple of old photo albums and starts leafing through them. And I got shivers up my spine because he starts showing me photos that really told the story of early stock car racing and the early days of NASCAR, and told the story of Raymond Parks' role in creating that sport. So he's showing me pictures of old races, terrible car wrecks, photos of the corpse of his cousin Lloyd C., who was killed in a moonshining accident, photos of Red Vogt, the foul-mouthed mechanic who worked on Raymond Parks' cars, both his moonshine cars and later his stock cars and his race cars. These photos were just a thrilling sort of recapturing of that moment in time when NASCAR didn't even exist. It was just sort of this humble sport where these moonshiner kids were having fun on the weekends, racing each other out of cow pastures. And little by little, those raggedy races evolved into what we later came to know of as stock car racing and then NASCAR.
0: And you've been listening to author Neil Thompson tell the story of his own story about what prompted him to write this book, which was, well, with so many writers, just a question. How did NASCAR really start? How did the sport start before there was ever NASCAR and this legend named Bill France? It all started with moonshiner kids racing each other out in cow pastures. When we come back, more of the story of moonshine runners and the birth of NASCAR here on Our American Stories. Lee Habib here, the host of Our American Stories. 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
0: And we continue with Our American Stories. And Neil Thompson, author of Driving with the Devil, Southern Moonshine, Detroit Wheels, and the Birth of NASCAR. Let's return to Neil with more of the story.
20: The moonshine that these guys were making and delivering was essentially corn whiskey. It was a version of the whiskey that had come to America from the Irish and Scots-Irish immigrants who came here and then sort of gravitated toward the South and ended up in the hills and hollers of North Carolina and Georgia and other southern states, where a lot of these farmers learned that by growing corn and turning that corn into whiskey, they could make more by selling the liquid product of that agricultural output rather than just becoming straight up farmers. And so moonshine became an important component of the economy of the South going way back to the 1800s and then on into the early 1900s. There were tax issues. The U.S. government over time kept making attempts to tax this product. And obviously the moonshiners resisted that, which is what led to sort of this cat and mouse game that evolved between the moonshiners, delivering their, you know, agricultural product as they viewed it to market or to their customers in the cities for the most part. And then the tax agents, the revenue agents, trying to track them down and arrest them and charge them with tax fraud. So the term moonshine came from the practice of making this whiskey in the dead of night to avoid detection, to avoid setting off any alarms by, you know, revenue agents seeing the smoke rise from these stills that were mainly set up in deep in the woods next to a stream. They needed fresh water for these things. So by operating in the middle of the night under the moonlight, that's where the term moonshine evolved from. And then the term bootlegger came from the concept that by one of the ways that these guys would try and hide their liquor would be in a flask that was hidden inside their boot. And in time, the term bootlegger evolved just to sort of encompass all of the efforts to make and sell illegal whiskey throughout the South and elsewhere. In time, these moonshiners learned that the best means of transporting their product, the moonshine, jars of moonshine packed tightly into crates, was a Ford V8 coupe. Sort of the explosion of the moonshining trade in the early decades of the 1900s coincided with the evolution of the automobile. So you see the Ford V8s becoming more and more sophisticated. The moonshiners realized this was the perfect car for delivering moonshine because it had a great suspension, it was fast, and it was easy to work on. So you also see the beginnings of car mechanics, who later became race car mechanics, figuring out how to take apart Ford's engines and put them back together and add modifications and bore out the cylinders and do these other things to make them even faster than they were meant to be and even more sort of solid and reliable than they were designed to be. I, through Raymond Parks, got to become acquainted with his trusted mechanic, Red Vogt, who had a garage in downtown Atlanta and was sort of a mad scientist when it came to Fords in particular, other cars as well, but mainly Fords. You know, he would try little weird modifications that no one else had thought of with the exhaust and the engine and the ratio of air to fuel. He was just a mad genius and learned to make these cars go faster than they were ever meant to go. He also, on the side, sometimes worked for the cops and the revenue agents, but didn't put as much effort into their cars as he did the moonshiners and those cars. And so, little by little, these cars, the drivers are learning to drive them faster, the mechanics are making them go faster, and then on weekends, a lot of these moonshiners start getting together to race each other. See who has the fastest moonshining car. Some of the early races were incredibly modest. They were just at a cow field somewhere or a field, farmer's field, and one car would go out and sort of tear up an oval in the grass, and that would be the racetrack. That was it. They'd line up, they'd race each other, and just for bragging rights, they would see who had the fastest car. In time, these races started to attract crowds. I mean, there weren't any professional sports in the South at that time. It would take years before the first professional sports team, the Atlanta Braves, came to Atlanta in 1965. So in the 20s, 30s, and 40s, there were college sports, but not really the type of sport where you'd go to an auditorium and watch a game or a stadium and watch a game. Once these stock car races started getting up and underway and word spread and newspapers started covering these events, then they did start to attract crowds. You know, they put up bleachers next to the oval track. They started, you know, building concessions and savvy businessmen started to learn how to make a little bit of money off these, putting a fence around the whole thing and charging admission fees. So what these early races were, you know, we call NASCAR stock car racing today, but at that time, these stock cars really were just off-the-rack cars that anyone could buy at their local dealer. You know, that's where the term came from, stock. They were supposed to be just the stock that came with the car, no modifications. Of course, that concept of being, quote, strictly stock was thrown out the window, you know, right off the bat because of these modifications that the moonshine mechanics started making to the cars. Very quickly, these quote unquote stock cars became highly modified, highly customized cars that bore, at least on the outside, some resemblance to the cars you'd see on the dealer's lot, but on the inside were very different machines altogether. So by looking exactly like any other car that, you know, your parents would drive to church that Sunday, these cars were intended to look normal so that they didn't attract the attention of the revenue agents, so that they could fit in once they got to town. But again, under the hood, that engine was way more powerful than any regular stock car that anyone else in the neighborhood had. Late 1830s into 1940, the sport's progressing, and Raymond Parks is now becoming what in future years would be described as the first team owner of stock car racing. He kind of pulls together two of his cousins, handsome Roy Hall and quiet Lloyd C., who are both moonshine drivers for him. And they are just wonderful drivers because they've learned how to drive on the back roads of Georgia to escape the revenue agents. So those two are part of Raymond Parks's team, as is Red Vogt, the mechanic. So together, this team starts traveling through the South, visiting other races, and having enormous success as the sport is getting up and running. Unfortunately, though, Roy Hall's a bit of a scamp. He's always getting in trouble, spends time in jail. And then Lloyd C., who was much quieter and sort of a good kid, gets caught up in this bizarre moonshining argument with one of his cousins, who shoots and kills him. And Lloyd C. is dead sometime in 1940. And then a year later, the entire sport comes grinding to a halt as America gets involved in World War II. A lot of the characters in my book and in the story of the evolution of NASCAR spent time serving in World War II. Raymond Parks served at the Battle of the Bulge. But when these guys come back home, most of them to the South, and start to pick up the pieces of stock car racing, and they came back very hungry to get back on the racetrack and take the sport to the next level. At this time, we get introduced to some of the new characters on the scene, one of whom is named Red Byron. There were two Reds in this book, Red Vogt and Red Byron. So Red Byron served in a B-24 airplane, mainly serving up on the Aleutian Islands off the Alaskan coast. His plane gets shot down, among many that were shot down at that time, and they sort of crash land, and Red Byron ends up with just a ruined left leg. Shrapnel. The doctors actually wanted to amputate his leg, and he said, no, don't touch it. I'm a race car driver. I need that leg.
19: And you've been listening to Neil Thompson tell a heck of a story. Moonshine was basically corn whiskey, he said. And let's face it, the farmers could make more money selling a liquefied version of their crop than the actual crop. And moonshining explodes because, well, automobile production explodes in this country, too. And leave it to men and their toys. Soon, well, guys are modifying these cars to, well, outrun federales, revenue agents, and, frankly, to just outrun themselves and have fun. Pretty soon, they're competing in cow pastures, and the next thing you know, people are showing up because, well, the South had no professional sports. This became the sport of the South. World War II comes, so many of these guys put on a different suit and go and fight for their country, only to come back hungrier for the action and for the sport they'd created. When we come back, more of this remarkable story, Moonshine Runners and the Birth of NASCAR, here on Our American Stories.
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8: A Brooksville man is dead after being shot in the neck with an arrow. Hernando County Sheriff Al Nienhuis says 46-year-old Anthony Adams was arguing with the victim and threatening him with a bow and arrow.
9: Actually shot the arrow, and it hit our victim in the neck, and that victim was transported to local hospital, ultimately died of his injuries.
8: He says both men had long criminal records and were arguing before the incident. Adams is charged with manslaughter. Severe afternoon storms bring hail to parts of Miami Garden. Dime-sized ice pellets pelted cars and homes. No reports of any major damage. The National Weather Service issued a severe thunderstorm warning for northern Miami-Dade and southern Broward counties this afternoon. It lasted about 20 minutes. The warning stated there would be wind gusts up to 60 miles per hour and the possibility of hail. With Florida's News, I'm Kimba Tyler.
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12: If you're going through Hillsborough County, you're going to see on northbound I-75 right after I-4 at the 262-mile marker, the left lane blocked off for the night with overnight construction. Also on northbound 275, right as you get on the Howard Franklin, right lane taken up with road work at mile marker 33. Southbound 275 at 54th Avenue North in St. Pete, road work affecting the off-ramp. And you're also going to see northbound 275 with construction at mile marker 8 in Manatee County. Steve Foster, News Radio WFLA.
13: I'm Justin Mosley, here with your Max Defender 8 forecast. Another hot and humid day of weather for the Bay Area with scattered storms in the mix. We'll see our highs in the lower and middle 90s. However, heat indices will be over 100 degrees. Make sure you stay hydrated and frequent breaks if you're out of doors. For tonight, readings will settle into the lower 80s under a partly cloudy sky. Rain chances will be on the increase as we head into the latter half of the work week and heading into the weekend. That is your weather forecast. I'm Max Defender 8 meteorologist Justin Mosley.
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19: And we continue with Our American Stories. And Neil Thompson, author of Driving with the Devil, Southern Moonshine, Detroit Wheels, and the Birth of NASCAR. Let's continue with the story.
20: So Red Byron, because he had this damaged leg, discovered early on, once he was back on the track, that he couldn't drive the way he was used to driving because his left leg didn't have strength and he just couldn't maneuver the clutch pedal the way he needed to be competitive. So he talked to Red Vogt about it and they came up with a fix, which was for Red Vogt to weld two pins onto the clutch pedal so that Red Byron, whose leg was often in a brace, could lift up his left leg and put the boot of his left leg into this space between these two pins on the clutch pedal. And then when he needed to change gears, instead of putting pressure on that leg, which didn't have much strength to it, he would pivot the bottom half of his body, which will allow him to depress and release the clutch pedal and change gears. I don't think Red Vogt or Raymond Parks thought it would work, but in time, Red Byron got used to it and realized, you know, this works, I can do it, and he started to win race after race after race. As we get into 1948 and stock car racing is really up and running and NASCAR is a formal organization now, Red Byron becomes the first champion of that first year of NASCAR. Some people look at 1949 as the more official first year of NASCAR because that year they implemented new standards for these strictly stock cars, but Red Byron wins that year as well. So the first 2 years of NASCAR's existence were won by this crippled war veteran with a bad leg that was essentially strapped into his clutch pedal, could barely walk, but could win race after race and become champion 2 years in a row. The cast of characters at this time is just super colorful and bizarre. You know, guys with names like Goober and Soapy and Speedy and One Eye. But Red Byron was different from that. He was a little bit nerdy. He was thoughtful. He was a big reader. He was quieter. He wasn't a big partier or drinker like some of the other guys were. He didn't get into fights like many of them did. But behind the wheel, he was, again, fearless and an incredible competitor. As the sport continues to find its footing again after World War II, you get into a number of races through 1946, but 1947 is when it really starts to pick up speed again. The end of 1947 is when a group of racers, Raymond Parks, Red Vogt, Red Byron, and then Bill France, who was based in Daytona Beach, they all get together down in Daytona Beach, sort of called there by Bill France to have a meeting to figure out how are we going to organize this sport now that we're back up and running? What are the rules? What's the point system? Who's going to oversee these different races and kind of make things a little bit more consistent and cohesive to compete with other organizations that were trying to oversee different types of racing at that time, like the AAA? So there's this famous meeting that occurs in December of 1947, and a lot of these drivers, M. Raymond Parks, the moonshine runner turned businessman, they come up with a system of rules and create an actual sport, National Association for Stock Car Auto Racing. The name came from Red Vogt, the mechanic, who never fully got credit for the role he played in figuring out what the rules were and coming up with that name and the acronym. But at the end of that meeting, December of 1947, it was actually 2 days, at the end of the second day of the meeting, Bill France had himself named president of NASCAR. A lot of the other guys said, yeah, go ahead, Bill, you go ahead and run it. We're not interested. We just want to race and make money and go fast. Bill France was a little bit more business-minded and also a little bit power-hungry, and essentially had himself named the president of NASCAR, and over the next couple of years would end up becoming the full owner of the entire sport, which subsequently would be owned by his family for many decades moving forward. And I think a lot of the early drivers and others who were involved in the sport, including Raymond Parks, because I talked to him about it, felt betrayed by France. They were all in it together, but France kind of took over and ran with it and pushed them all aside. And when the sport started to become even more popular than any of them could have imagined and started to make some real money, none of the early pioneers and actual founders of the sport saw any of that money or got any benefit from the role they played. One dynamic that was part of stock car racing from the very beginning was trying to get racers to follow any kind of rules. You know, one way to get a hillbilly to do something is to tell him not to do it. And that sort of unspoken rule applied to a lot of the limits that NASCAR tried to place on what drivers could and couldn't do. You know, if they told them to drive with a seatbelt, they would drive without a seatbelt. If they told them, you know, go easy on the other guy's car, they would slam into the other guy's car. It really was a wild and often lawless period of time for stock car racing. And this is something that Bill France over time tried to clean up and get racers to toe the line and to follow the rules. But because so many of the early racers were moonshiners and were sort of these rebellious Southern boys, Bill France had a really hard time keeping them in line. And I think over time, that became sort of a tension in the sport and part of the dynamic. Part of what fans loved, which was you know, rebellious drivers breaking the rules. And then on the other hand, you have the official NASCAR folks led by Bill France trying to tighten things up and make things cleaner and more formalized and more family friendly. And I think that tension continued for decades to come. And now probably that rebellious aspect of the sport is mostly gone. Moving ahead to more recent times, NASCAR's fan base doubled in the 1990s and continued to grow at 10% or more per year. For a period of time, it was the fastest growing sport in America, rising to number two. And so much of the sport became about marketing. Revenues averaged $3 billion a year and were on the rise. NASCAR TV ratings are double those of baseball, basketball, and hockey. Half of NASCAR's viewers are women today. And NASCAR events, the races themselves, are just wildly popular bacchanals, you know, just attendance of, you know, 100,000 to 200,000 at some of these races. Massive people showing up for these races and staying there for 5 days in a row, well beyond before and after, you know, a few hours of the big left turn during race day. Primetime viewership on not just ESPN, but network sports. And the drivers of today are millionaires. You know, they're living in mansions and throughout the South. They're celebrities, they're superstars, they date supermodels. Walk up and down any supermarket and you see NASCAR logos and ads emblazoned on just about every package you can find. So it's just exploded, which to me is remarkable that it started from such humble roots with just these poor Southern boys trying to have some fun.
19: And a terrific job on the production by Greg Hengler. And a special thanks to Neil Thompson, author of Driving with the Devil, Southern Moonshine, Detroit Wheels, and The Birth of NASCAR. And boy, we meet some real characters. Red Byron comes to mind. Injured in flight combat in the Aleutian Islands in World War II, and nearly crippled, he still manages to win the unofficial and first official NASCAR championship. And that meeting in 1947, 2 days in Daytona Beach, is where NASCAR gets formed. They were trying to solve a problem, getting the drivers to follow the rules. No simple task when you're dealing with a bunch of wild, rebellious Southern boy. Bill France managed to do that. To some, he's a hero. To others, well, sort of a goat. Either way, NASCAR is permanently changed. Now one of the top grossing sports in the country. And it routinely beats in the ratings baseball and football. Who could have ever imagined? The story of NASCAR, moonshine, and so much more. In a way, the story of America here on Our American Stories.

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0: Around 2008, I had the idea to write a history of dreams during the Civil War. I wanted to know what sleep was like for Union and Confederate soldiers, and for the men and women who remained on the home front. What did nighttime sound like? How dark was it? What did soldiers use for pillows? What kept them up at night? And what did they dream about? My book came out in 2017 with the University of North Carolina Press. It's called Midnight in America: Darkness, Sleep, and Dreams During the Civil War. When I was researching Midnight in America, I kept coming across the story of a young soldier from Vermont named William Scott. William Scott was 22 years old when he mustered into the 3rd Vermont Infantry in July 1861. He was a big, awkward country boy with a big heart. Within a few weeks of enlisting, Private Scott found himself encamped near Washington, D.C. On August 29th, he volunteered to take picket duty for a sick friend. The next night, he had to serve on picket again. He was very tired now, not having really slept for 2 days. He just couldn't keep his eyes from drooping shut. And sometime between 3 and 4 in the morning on August 31st, Scott was found asleep at his post. Falling asleep at one's post violated the Articles of War, and so Scott was arrested and court-martialed. His trial commenced at 10 a.m. on Tuesday, September 3rd. He pleaded innocent to the charge but offered no defense. He was quickly found guilty and sentenced to be shot to death on September 9th. Now, professional soldiers believed that sleeping sentinels like William Scott should be executed. They believed that the death penalty would set an example to other soldiers that you must stay awake at your post. Union General William Tecumseh Sherman said that a superhuman effort should be made to correct the evil of soldiers falling asleep while on guard. So on the morning of September 9th, 1861, the 3rd Vermont Infantry and several other regiments were lined up to witness Scott's execution. A firing squad of 12 men took its position. According to one report, one of Scott's brothers was among the 12 executioners. But as the assembled troops stood watching, something unexpected happened. Rather than read the sentence of execution, an officer read a pardon. It stated that President Lincoln had decided to show young Private Scott mercy. The soldiers who witnessed this scene gave a rousing cheer. One Democrat in the Army was so elated that he pledged to vote for Old Abe if he is ever a candidate again. Private Scott was released and returned to duty. At least 2,000 Union

Within this context, Lincoln's pardoning of William Scott and the other sleeping sentinels takes on a special meaning. Lincoln was not simply showing mercy to young soldiers. His pardon was an act of justice. Now, for his part, William Scott was so moved by Lincoln's kindness that he said, "I will show President Lincoln that I am not afraid to die for my country." Poor William Scott did just that a few months later. On April 16, 1862, Private Scott fell at the Battle of Dam No. 1 in what is now Newport News Park, just a few miles up the road from where I teach at Christopher Newport University. The battle was part of the Peninsula Campaign in the spring of 1862, when the Union Army left Fort Monroe and marched its way up the Virginia Peninsula in an attempt to capture Richmond. On April 16th, the Union troops found the Confederates entrenched behind earthworks on the other side of the Warwick River. Holding their guns, ammunition, and gunpowder above their heads to keep them dry, they waded into the water and marched slowly across to attack the men in gray. A hailstorm of Confederate bullets and shrapnel peppered the water around them, and William Scott was hit 6 times. Later, one of Scott's comrades sent a letter to Lincoln describing Scott's dying words. "Tell President Lincoln that I thank him for his generous regard for me when a poor soldier under the sentence of death. Tell him that I died for my country with 6 bullets shot into me by my enemies and his enemies and my country's enemies. And oh, tell him that I hope that God will guide and direct him and take care of him in all the scenes through which he may be called to pass. Yes, God bless President Lincoln, for he will one day give him victory over all our enemies." Following his death, Scott's story evolved into a powerful morality tale that not only taught soldiers to do their duty, but also showed the nation that their commander-in-chief was a kind-hearted man. In 1863, a poem called "The Sleeping Sentinel" instantly gained a wide readership throughout the North. On January 19, 1863, the celebrated elocutionist James Murdoch read "The Sleeping Sentinel" before an audience at the White House that included the President and First Lady. Later that day, Murdoch read the poem in the Senate chamber at the U.S. Capitol, again with Abraham and Mary Lincoln in attendance. Murdoch then toured the country reciting the poem. 3,000 people thronged to hear him at the American Academy of Music in Philadelphia. Enthusiastic crowds flocked to hear it in Baltimore, Albany, Boston, and other cities. Over the next few years, "The Sleeping Sentinel" would also be read to soldiers in the field to encourage them to remain brave and faithful in their duties. The poem traces Private Scott's life from the pure mountain air of Vermont to his selfless and patriotic enlistment. The poem compares Scott to the devoted but weak disciples of Christ who fell asleep in the Garden of Gethsemane shortly before the crucifixion. "Yet Jesus, with compassion moved, beheld their heavy eyes, and though betrayed to ruthless foes, forgiving bade them rise." The poem then shifts to the White House, where Lincoln, in a dark, secluded room, paces back and forth, his heart burdened with the grief of a nation that is suffering. "And yet amid the din of war, he heard the plaintive cry of that poor soldier as he lay in prison, doomed to die." The poem then takes the reader to the army camp, where a manacled, ashamed Private Scott awaits his execution. But rather than be shot to death, Lincoln saves the day. "He came to save that stricken soul, now waking from despair, and from 1,000 voices rose a shout which rent the air. The pardoned soldier understood the tones of jubilee, and bounding from his fetters, blessed the hand that made him free." The Sleeping Sentinel is a story of redemption and sacrifice. Lincoln is a messianic figure who saves a penitent young sinner, and William Scott becomes a martyr for justice and right, sacrificing his own life for his nation, his cause, and his savior. Today, you can visit the spot where William Scott was killed in Newport News

0: Park. As you walk across the Warwick River on a wooden footbridge, you approach the very same earthworks that concealed the Confederates in 1862. And if you drive a few miles to the National Cemetery in Yorktown, Virginia, you can visit William Scott's grave. It's a quiet, peaceful spot. You'll find him resting in plot number 351. When you go, you can reflect on the sacrifices of the Civil War generation and the wisdom and mercy of a great American leader.
1: And a terrific job on the editing, production, and storytelling by our own Greg Hengler. And a special thanks to Jonathan White, who is a professor of American Studies at Christopher Newport University. Special thanks also to the Jack Miller Center. And what a story about William Scott. 22 years old, joins the 3rd Vermont Infantry, and ultimately falls asleep at the post and quickly found guilty and ordered to be shot to death. At the time in 1861, as the sentence of execution was about to be read, instead was read a pardon. The story of a soldier, the story of a merciful president, and a beautiful president, Abraham Lincoln, here on Our American Stories.
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13: Guaranteed human.
8: After a year-long investigation, the Osceola Sheriff's Office has arrested a husband and wife on charges of running a network of unlicensed assisted living facilities. Sheriff Christopher Blackman says Marie Serenin and Ronald Pack of Poinciana ran as many as 9 homes at one time in Osceola and Polk counties under the name Cherished Home Care.
13: We had DCF on site with us. DCF come out and with us, we removed 38 residents from the houses. DCF to remove those and put them in safe placement into a licensed facilities.
8: Blackman says today's raids uncovered more information about the operation, and he says he expects further charges against the couple. As gas prices are down for a consecutive week, analysts continue to caution that it could still be weeks or months before returning to pre-war prices. AAA spokesman Mark Jenkins.
14: There's a saying in the fuel industry that gas prices rise like a rocket and they fall like a feather, and that's certainly the case here.
8: Fuel retailers are slow to bring prices down because they must first use their inventory that was paid for when prices were higher rather than the current market rate. Efforts to shrink citizens' property insurance have brought the policy count for the state-run insurer to a record low. Depopulation strategies over the past couple of years put the policy count at just under 279,000. Florida Insurance Commissioner Mike Jaworski says that number is down from 1.41 million in October of 2023.
15: The market has not been healthier than it is today in at least a decade. Well-capitalized companies ready for the oncoming hurricane season should the worst happen. And so we find ourselves in a really good place.
8: The state has also benefited from a year without any hurricanes. FDOT may have some work to do to convince St. John's County residents to go along with its plans for A1A. FDOT holding a public meeting last night in Ponte Vedra to discuss changes planned for the road from Gnarled Oaks Drive to the Duval County line. The meeting drew an overflow crowd, and many who spoke were not thrilled with what they heard. Some questioned the design and cost and proposed their own solutions. One woman telling News 4 Jax they need common sense solutions instead of engineers trying to twist the road like a puzzle. You can submit comments on FDOT's website through July 7th. With Florida's News, I'm Kimba Tyler.
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18: If you're going through Hillsborough County, you're going to see on northbound I-75 right after I-4 at the 262-mile marker, the left lane blocked off for the night with overnight construction. Also on northbound 275, right as you get on the Howard Franklin, right lane taken up with road work at mile marker 33. Southbound 275 at 54th Avenue North in St. Pete, road work affecting the off-ramp. And you're also going to see northbound 275 with construction at mile marker 8 in Manatee County. Steve Foster, News Radio WFLA.
19: A few lingering showers tonight, which should dissipate throughout the overnight hours. A few passing clouds. Our temperatures dropping to the lower 80s for a morning low in Tampa as we head into our Thursday morning. It'll be another hot day. Afternoon highs in the low to mid 90s. Feels like temperatures in the triple digits once again. Minimal rain chances, about a 40% coverage. A lot of the coverage will be inland, but a few coastal showers are possible early on as the showers and storms track towards the East Coast. I'm Max Defender 8 meteorologist Zuleika Soler.
20: Kicking off a celebration. I'm Lee Silicera, Fox News. President Trump on the National Mall this evening as the Great American State Fair opens. The president talking up the U.S. military action in Iran.
21: Today, Iran has no Navy, no Air Force, no anti-aircraft capacity. No missile launches, no manufacturing.
20: The U.S. and Iran signed a memorandum of understanding last week that stopped fighting and opened nuclear talks for 60 days. And the president touted one of his signature pieces of legislation, the so-called Big Beautiful Bill.
21: In the American Revolution, they had a saying, no tax on tea. But with the Great Big Beautiful Bill, we did even better. We gave you no tax on tips, no tax on overtime, and no tax on Social Security for our great seniors.
20: Democrats have said the measure benefits the wealthy and big business. This afternoon, the president hosted NATO Secretary General Mark Rutte at the White House. The president had praise for Ukrainian President Volodymyr Zelensky as Ukraine continues to fend off attacks from Russia.
22: No matter how you look at it, he's doing pretty well. He's holding his own, at least. A lot of people dying on both sides, but I think he's doing pretty well.
20: Ukraine claimed to have struck a major natural gas processing plant and two satellite communication centers. The two met ahead of the NATO summit next month. Back-to-back powerful earthquakes have slammed Venezuela, collapsing buildings in the capital of Caracas. The U.S. Geological Survey said the first earthquake had a magnitude of 7.1, and its epicenter was west of the community of Morón along the country's Caribbean coast. Minutes later, the USGS reported an even larger 7.5 magnitude earthquake. Those quakes are among the strongest to strike Venezuela in more than a century. Also, a strong earthquake struck off the coast of northern Japan. 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
2: This is Lee Habib, and this is Our American Stories. And we tell stories about everything here on this show, including yours. 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They're some of our favorites. And up next, a story from California about love, loss, and coming to terms with grief. Here's David LaBelle with his story.
23: My name's David LaBelle. I'm primarily a teacher and a photographer, and have been for the last 50 years. I started in high school. When I was a junior in high school, I was probably the kid most likely to end up in prison. In fact, I think some kids probably wrote that in the yearbook for me. Because I came from a difficult family, and I wasn't a good student, and I hated school. And so, you know, I stayed away from school. I ditched school as much as I could. And then eventually they caught me, a truant officer caught me, I think, as a junior, and then I had to go to school, had to go to night school in order to even graduate from high school. When I used to walk through the halls of the high school when I was a junior, and I would see these photographs on the walls, and I thought, boy, that's what I'd like to do. And then eventually, the truant officer took me to school, and they asked me, you know, how do we keep you in school? I said, well, I'd like to take photography. I think that would really be something that would center me. And he said, you can't do it, basically. He said, you know, there's a waiting list of 300 kids. You have to be a good student, and you're not. And so we're not going to let you in. And then what I'd learned 40 years later, when I was talking to my high school photo teacher one night, he said, you know, had it not been for your mother, you know, you would have never been in that photo class. And I said, I don't know what you're talking about. He said, your mother came to me by night and begged me to let you in the photography class because she was so worried about you, worried that you were really going down the wrong path and that you were going to be in trouble. So I mean, that's very humbling when you realize that, because it did change my life. And I ended up being pretty good in photography. And so she's the one that believed in me. She's the one that certainly was my advocate many times. Had it not been for her, and I'll give one quick example. When I was a senior, you know, we didn't have any money. I was a senior, you had to have a $10 craft card to be able to take the photo class. And I didn't have $10. My mother went to my dad, and she asked him, you know, said that she needed the $10. And he kind of reacted bad, like, what do you need $10 for? What's he going to do with photography anyway? What's that going to do in his life? And so she advocated for me and said, you know, I think that he is going to do something. I think this is something that there's going to be a lot of potential. So she stood up for me. Basically, she was my matrix. I mean, people need that in their life. You know, in every family, there's usually one pillar. And sometimes it's the mother, sometimes it's the father. If you're really blessed, it could be both of them. My father, bless his heart, tried to do well, but he wasn't a great father. He struggled with a lot of things. My mother was, when she was in high school, she met my father. And my father was a handsome guy, rode a motorcycle, and again, whatever it was, there was an attraction. And so she got married, and then she had five children. That became her life. And it was a burden. I mean, it was a financial burden. It was an emotional burden. My mother was, I think, always sad, always a dreamer, wishing that we had a better house, that she had a better kitchen, that we had more money, that there was more stability in the family. She always dreamed that. And I think she just pretty much lived her life in pain, which always was painful to me. You know, when she went through high school, she could type very fast, probably had a great career in something, and then married the dreamer, my dad, who so it kind of came to a screeching halt. But she was always the only thing I remember about her more than anything is you know, she would read to me a lot growing up. Even when I was 15, we would drive and she would read books to me. You know, read The Wind in the Willows, read, you know, Where the Red Fern Grows. She's the only one that really played baseball with me. I mean, she would pitch to me out there on the rocky field, and I wanted to be a baseball player, so she would get out there and pitch to me. And, you know, I mean, we did a lot of things together. I wish I was kinder to her. I'm trying to think. I was 17. A friend of mine named Randy Miller, he dared me one day to run away to go to Missouri. I took the dare. So I took my mother's car, which was a Plymouth station wagon, and we headed out. I had $2 with me. We headed out for Missouri on a Saturday, and we made it. It was, I siphoned gas. We had people help us. I mean, that is in itself is a credible story. Well, the long story short is it broke my mother's heart, and I didn't even realize until in the last year or two how devastating that must have been for her, because I was closer to her than probably anybody else. Not that she wasn't close to my brothers and sisters. She was. She was loving and she caring. But we had a special relationship. I just the one person that I felt like I could talk to and trust. And so when I still basically stole her car, she's afraid for my life. She doesn't know what's going to happen to me. And we're driving across in the middle of winter. And then I remember when we finally got home. We were gone about 2 weeks. We finally got home. The look on her face haunts me to this day. It was a combination of relief, of contempt for what I did, of anger, but above all, there was just disappointment. I disappointed her, and that I wish they just would have beat me with a stick rather than, it was so disappointing to look at her eyes. But she, one thing about her is that she saw, yeah, I was pretty reckless and wild, but she knew that I had a good heart. And so she was my comfort. And so losing her as a high school senior was pretty tough. And it's not something that you ever forget. And it's something that forever shapes who you are and how you interact with others.
2: 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And my goodness, how he must have felt bringing that car home. And we've all been there, disappointed our parents or loved ones. And you don't need to get yelled at. You've already beaten yourself up enough. But what a feeling that is. When we come back, more of the story of David LaBelle and his mom here on Our American Stories. 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
2: And we're back with Our American Stories and David LaBelle's story. When we last left off, David was telling us about his mother, a woman with a lot of sadness in her life, but whom he truly loved. He also mentioned how he wished he was kinder to her, because she passed away young when David was a mere senior in high school in a terrible flood. Let's continue with the story.
23: It had been raining a lot. Ventura County had a lot of rain, and so much so that my mother and I had a conversation. We read in the newspaper about 8 Boy Scouts who died while trying to cross the river on a giant caterpillar. And we said, "Guy, what if it got that bad here? What would we do, you know?" And within 5 days, the same that happened to us. In 5 days, the creeks kept swelling. And on this particular night, it was Friday night. The creek was, it was so deep and so fast, and it was tearing up houses and tearing up all kind of stuff. Well, that night, about 10 or 11 o'clock, my dad came in, and they went to bed. And then about 5 in the morning, my brother wakes us up, and he says, "Look outside." It was just getting daylight, and the cars were moving, and there was water all around the house. Everything was starting to move. You couldn't stop it. My dad had a power wagon, and all of a sudden, it's going down the river. And eventually, we were able to get everybody on top of the roof of the house. And I was still inside trying to call flood control, trying to call anybody to get us help. And actually, I was on the phone with a friend, and she said, "Are you all right?" And I said, I don't know. I said, we're in a really desperate situation here. And right then, the back door broke open, and all the water came through. And I went out with it and was able to get pulled on the roof. And we were on that roof for, 4 or 5 hours. It's a freezing rain. I mean, it's probably 33 degrees. It's just rain is beating you, and it's ice, and we're frozen, and it's cold. And all you have 5 hours to think about what the end of your life's going to be. It's not like, wow, I almost hit the curb, and boy, I saw my life. No, I saw my life flash for me in over hours, and prayed to God that I would be saved, that we'd all be saved. You know, bargaining, doing anything to try, because you know you're going to die, and it's like that. You get this terrible cottony feeling in your mouth because you know this is the end. I mean, there just was not a way out of it. And I'm pretty good at looking for ways out of things. There wasn't a way out of it. So we waited and waited. And then eventually we knew the house was going to break up and we were all going to get chucked in the river. And there's no way you could swim in that. There's nobody could swim in that. So I kept pacing the roof and telling trying to tell my family, I said, Ben, you know, when this roof breaks, it's going to go toward the main current, and then it's going to bounce off, and it's going to go to shallower water for a couple of minutes here. And when that happens, we have to jump as far towards the hills as we can. That's the only chance we're going to have. So eventually we heard the walls crash, and everybody was like, oh my gosh, here we go. The roof starts down the river. And it did just as I had predicted, because I watched Sticks in the Creek all my life. I jumped as far out as I could, and I actually, you couldn't see it, but there was gravel under the water. I hit gravel, and I was able to stand up. And I looked back, and nobody else had jumped. And here goes the roof down the river. I mean, there's no way they're going to survive this. And so I'm helpless to watch this. And then a big sycamore tree comes rolling down and crashes into the thing and knocks everybody off. And people are hanging onto the tree. Part of the roof pins my sister against the tree. My mother tries to get to her. She's like hanging onto the tree, tries to get to my sister. My brother tries to get to my sister to free her. They eventually pulled a piece of the wall away from her enough, and she passed out basically. And my brother grabbed her, and my mother lost her hold. And so my last image is watching my mother, you know, sitting backwards, slapping the water and screaming, and that's where she disappeared. That's a really hard last image, you know, for anybody, particularly somebody who you loved that much. We never found her. We looked. And then about, it might have been 5 or 6 years or 8 years after the fact, a car rolled over the side of the hill up the Arnaz grade, which is about 2 or 3 miles from our house. And when it rolled over, it unearthed a skeleton. And the skeleton was, you know, only a few feet from the highway, which means either someone was thrown out of a car, somebody, they don't know why that skeleton was there. And so for a while, it was presumed that that skeleton was the skeleton of my mother. And if that was the case, which was really troubling, it meant that she survived the water and somehow had climbed that 75 or 100 feet up the side of this hill and almost made it to the highway before she died. That could have happened. So I got to thinking about that over and over. I'm like, oh my, what if that's her? What if that's what happened? The coroner called my dad and I, and they asked us, would we come there to try and take DNA samples? So after the test, they just said, the tests are inconclusive, and the coroner said, I don't believe that's her. But from that, I thought, okay, what if she did survive? It's possible. What if she did climb up that hill? What if she was so beaten and stripped and disoriented that she didn't know what she was doing? And what if somebody, you know, she could have amnesia. What if somebody picked her up and helped her? She didn't know who she was at this point. And so that became a very remote possibility, and I know it's remote. As remote as that is, that possibility gives you something to kind of build on. And so from that point on, after I was given the news, I started putting a story together. And I realized through the course of writing it, over 25 years writing it off and on, that something really incredible happens. Is that when you're working on a story, particularly when you get into the fiction part of it, as long as you're working on the story, those characters are real and they're alive. And it was when I finished the story that it really got me. I finished the story on Christmas Day, and I was working out of Starbucks. On this upper, they had this kind of a balcony I was working out of, and there a lot in Kent, Ohio. When I finished writing that on Christmas Day, I sat there and just wept. Because it really struck me then that this is fiction. She's not alive. I made this up. But until then, you're kind of living on false hope. And I know, it's like mentally you know that. You know that the chances of her being gone are great and that she's not alive, but that's the miracle of fiction when you write it, is that those people can live forever. You know, I worked in a program in Ohio that's called the Athens Photo Project. And what we do is we use photography and the arts to really to kind of help stabilize people. you know, to help them get over their stories. And one of the things you learn about that, you know, and when you work with these group, this group, is that you would tell them, you know, you can change your story. Just because you're a drug addict doesn't mean you have to be a drug addict. Just because you were abused as a child doesn't mean you have to live that abuse. You can change your story. And you think about it, that's what I'm doing. Is I'm changing my story. I'm changing the ending of what I think happened to what I wish could happen. An ending that I can live with, that I can have peace with, you know, instead of always having to live in the past. I don't always have to be the suffering child. I don't always have to be the, you know, as my wife says, the kid with no lunch money. I don't always have to be those things. So just as those, you know, in mental health recovery, how we use photography and the arts for them to change their story and to kind of stabilize them and balance their lives. And I've been able to do the same thing. But in self-therapy, you know, I didn't go to a therapist. You know, writing and my photography was therapy. All that is what makes me who I am today.
2: And a special thanks to Monty on the production of that piece, and a special thanks to David LaBelle. His book, Bridges and Angels, The Story of Ruth. Get it on Amazon.com or The Usual Suspects. And there's so much in this story that most of us can relate to. And my goodness, that last image, seeing his mother slapping and screaming in the raging flood and never seeing her again. Well, that's not something that happens to most of us. You can change your story. That's what David LaBelle closed with. I don't have to always be the suffering child. I don't have to always be the kid without money. David LaBelle's story, his grief story, and how he rebounded here on Our American Story.
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8: Florida's attorney general has subpoenaed the CVS pharmacy chain for documents and contracts following complaints from some pharmacists. Independent pharmacy owner Johnny Meyer says CVS has monopolized 80% of the healthcare business.
28: Systematic death by 1,000 paper cuts.
11: to put us out of business.
8: He says CBS and its Caremark branch unfairly administers prescription drug plans for insurers, employers, and government programs, driving up costs and limiting access to medications. CBS has until July 26th to respond. Scotland taking on Brazil at Miami Stadium tonight. The stadium has a strict lightning protocol. One strike within 8 miles immediately suspends the match and resets a mandatory 30-minute safety clock.
16: It's related to this feverish boundary interactions that develop in this area.
8: While the game can play through heavy rain, fans in open seats must evacuate to covered concourses if lightning flashes. With Florida's News, I'm Kim Tyler.
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21: If you're going through Hillsborough County, you're going to see on northbound I-75 right after I-4 at the 262 mile marker, the left lane blocked off for the night with overnight construction. Also on northbound 275, right as you get on the Howard Franklin, right lane taken up with road work at mile marker 33. Southbound 275 at 54th Avenue North in St. Pete, road work affecting the off ramp. And you're also going to see northbound 275 with construction at mile marker 8 in Manatee County. Steve Foster, News Radio WFLA.
22: A few lingering showers tonight, which should dissipate throughout the overnight hours. A few passing clouds. Our temperatures dropping to the lower 80s for a morning low in Tampa as we head into our Thursday morning. It'll be another hot day. Afternoon highs in the low to mid 90s. Feels like temperatures in the triple digits once again. Minimal rain chances, about a 40% coverage. A lot of the coverage will be inland, but a few coastal showers are possible early on as the showers and storms track towards the East Coast. I'm Max Defender 8 meteorologist Zuleika Soler.
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2: And we continue with Our American Stories. While in modern times we often view prohibition as a failure and even a misstep by fanatics, it's a more complicated tale. Today, Travis Spengenberg, creative and production manager for the American Prohibition Museum in Savannah, Georgia, tells us the complicated story behind prohibition, as well as humanizing it all through the story of Carrie Nation. And she was famous for smashing illegal saloons up with an axe. From the streets of Savannah, here's Travis.
29: It's so easy to approach history really academically, even with things I'm very interested in, like U.S. presidents. And it's very easy to say, well, you know, John F. Kennedy was the 35th president. He served from then to then until his assassination. But I always got really into, kind of hooked by the human stories behind people. I just read the other day, I do a series on our Facebook called Presidential Drinking, where I look into the drinking habits of the presidents. And, you know, all your life you hear Franklin Pierce precipitated Civil War. He kind of failed to, these were his policy failures, regarded as one of our worst presidents. But then you look at the man was a heavy drinker, alcoholic. He, on the way to Washington to get inaugurated, he gets in a train accident. His son is the only casualty from his family. His wife and him are present. They see their little boy decapitated. And then he has to go be president, already having a drinking problem, and he essentially drinks himself to death. So, you know, we still can't absolve him of what the presidency, what his failures in the presidency were, but it really fits with what we do in the museum when you start to realize, oh, there were real human cost problems driving this man into this, and maybe he shouldn't have been, it was the worst possible time in his life to be president. So those human stories behind history. So I've always tried to look deeper and see what is the story we're not telling. It's not the best, you know, it doesn't give you the widest scale of information from just a like an academic history perspective, but as a storyteller, as somebody interested in creation and enlightening stuff. I think it's the stuff that connects to people the best. When I do guided tours of the museum, which is when I take people kind of from the beginning of the movement through Prohibition, through the end of it, the first thing I have to lay down is don't view this through your modern drinking. This is even looking at alcoholism as a problem. We still have problems with it today, but there's an entire infrastructure and understanding of alcoholism and a way to get people help. Back then, you were basically on your own. If you were a drunk, it was your own moral failing and treatment. There were a few thinkers who were starting to go, hey, maybe this is something that we need to treat instead of punish them for. Some of the early temperance propaganda was specifically like, lock out the saloon keepers, lock them up, but don't lock up the drunks. They can be productive members of society if not for this negative influence. So the Industrial Revolution essentially creates a situation where a lot of alcohol is, you're able to make it easier, you're able to move it around easier, people are just able to acquire stronger liquor easier. Up until that point, it's easiest to just make your own beers, your own ciders, but the strong stuff gets really easy. And 1830, by 1830, the average American is drinking 7 gallons of pure alcohol a year. That amounts to about 90 bottles of whiskey across the entire year. That's the average American. That's not the average American drinker. So there's plenty of teetotalers, totally sober people that never drink anything, factored into that number, skewing it downwards. The average American drinker is drinking more than that, maybe 4 or 5 bottles of whiskey a week. And so you basically have this blind drunk population of men who are supposed to be the sole breadwinner. Not only are they spending all their money on this alcohol, but they're also spending their health. And when they die, you have a whole family network that was depending on them. You know, best case scenario, he had plenty of sons that are older that can take his place. But if he's just got a bunch of girls or a bunch of young kids and his wife, they're done for. Women have no way to get their own income that equals the men that they've just lost. They have no property. They can't divorce their husbands and they can't vote to change how any of it works. So at a certain point, the only option is a massive cultural movement to change the way America views alcohol. And, you know, we all regard Prohibition as a kind of a failure today. There are things that did well. It did change our drinking culture for the better, I think. But I think generally, historically, it's seen as a failure. And people tend to look at the temperance movement and deride them and scold them and condescend to them for doing it, for making it happen. And while I agree that maybe it wasn't the right solution, there was a problem worth solving. And at that point, I ask you, what solution is there? What solution other than getting rid of the nefarious influence is there? They had tried moderation laws. They had tried laws to kind of limit serving, but the power of the saloon was just so much so that people were drinking themselves regardless. So at a certain point, I understand them. You know, you don't have to condone every bit of the temperance movement, but I think it's unfair to say, Prohibition ruined certain parts of the country and it's all these ladies' fault. Faced with the destruction of their family, what else? I am a noted Carrie Nation apologist. That is one of my strongest missions when I'm working the floor, when I'm telling stories in the museum, is to get, I always say there's 3 stages of learning about Carrie Nation. First, you think she's a nutcase because she's a woman with a hatchet destroying bars. It seems insane. The second, you understand her, even if you don't condone her. And the third, you admire her, and I'm way past admiration at this point. But really, it's, you know, because at first glance, it's a woman running into bars that you think are perfectly legal. You know, if you're just learning about her, it seems like they're perfectly legal and she's smashing them up and she's insane and she's ruining people's property. It's vandalism. But then you learn that Kansas, where she was doing most of her smashing, had been dry for 20 years before she finally snapped off. From 1881 to 1948, it was illegal to sell alcohol in Kansas. 67 years. And then she helped get this stuff passed. She was instrumental in the movement. I'm not sure if she was in Kansas yet when it passed, but basically her like-minded friends had gotten this, had worked very hard to get the Constitution of Kansas changed to include Prohibition. Good, work is done. 19 years go by and there's still bars everywhere operating with impunity. The first one she smashes up is owned by the brother of her county sheriff. So it's definitely this situation where, yeah, there's laws on the books, but nobody's enforcing it. Well, if they're not going to do the job, who is? Any attempt to paint Carrie as this crazy person, you look at her, everything she did was completely rational. She wasn't indiscriminate. She wasn't smashing up bars that were obeying the law. She was destroying bars that were in dry areas. She was methodical. She was smart. She was funny. She knew how to control a crowd. She'd get this huge army. By the time she marched on Topeka in the early parts of her smashings, she had, it was reported as 2,000 people were marching in the streets of the capital of Kansas protesting. Not all smashing bars, but they were basically following her around. Nobody gets hurt. She controls this entire army. They're all on her side. And then they take her to jail, finally, because they're sick of her wreaking havoc. They take her to jail. She goes to jail, and immediately fights start breaking out, and a guy shot and killed without her influence around. So she was this very smart. Everybody who ever, this is kind of what changed me on her, is like, you know, we can all can look back and go, ah, this crazy woman. But as soon as you look at anything anybody who actually knew her said about her, they never said she was unhinged. They talked about her being motherly and funny and kind. She was kind to a fault. She'd give you the shirt off her back. A lot of the money that she was making off of her celebrity was put right back into helping people from a temperance perspective. And just she wanted her last big venture in life. She purchased a home in Eureka Springs, Arkansas, called, she named it Hatchet Hall. And it was, her dream was to make it into a, like a boarding house with a shelter for specifically abused women, widows of alcoholics, a church on staff, a school where she could teach kids. So essentially she wanted this entire complex to help communities. And she was throwing all her own money at that.
2: 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And we love taking you to these kinds of museums across this great country. More on the story of Prohibition and Carrie Nation here on Our American Stories.
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2: And we're back with Our American Stories, and the story of Prohibition as told by Travis Spangenberg, creative and production manager of the American Prohibition Museum. And that's in Savannah, if you're ever in that part of Georgia. Pay Travis a visit. Travis was just telling us about the notorious prohibitionist, Carrie Nation, a woman famous for smashing illegal saloons up with an axe. We're back to Travis on the streets of Savannah, Georgia, to tell us more of the story.
29: The biggest way I can get people on her side, so to speak, is you look into her past. She fell in love young. She was 21 years old. She fell in love with a man named Dr. Gloyd. She fell in love with him. And it was this storybook romance against the wishes of her parents. They had somebody else in mind for her to marry. She does it anyway and quickly finds out that he's got a problem with alcohol. Over the course of their year or so of being married, she gets pregnant. But before the kid's even born, it's clear to her that this isn't sustainable. She leaves him, goes back to live with her parents. And when she finally decides to separate from him entirely, she goes back to get her things. And he looks her in the eye and says, "Pet, if you leave me, I'll be a dead man in 6 months." She left. He was right. Almost 6 months to her leaving him, he died, drank himself to death. Charlene, her daughter, was born. Throughout Charlene's life, she had a whole host of physical and mental illnesses. Carrie blamed herself for procreating with a drunkard. She said that it was hereditary, that she essentially was the quote is, Charlene was the product of a drunken father and a distracted mother, that she wasn't able to properly parent her because she was grieving, and she blamed herself. She spent the next years of her life going through their old love letters and reading and thinking about what could have been. She even named her daughter Charlene after her husband Charlie, and it's deeply sad. And she eventually marries David Nation, not out of love. She had that one. She had her chance at that. She lost it. She marries David Nation because a woman can't get by in Frontier, Kansas on teaching jobs and on hotel jobs. She doesn't like him. She says in her autobiography, "I shall speak very little of my time with Mr. Nation. He and I agreed on few things." She's very short about it. She calls him at times like bad at his faith, like not really good at things. She boasts herself as a better preacher than him. She talks about how bad they were at ranching. They try to start a farm in Texas. They move back to Kansas, and she's in this unhappy marriage. He belittles her. When she starts having religious visions, he basically mocks her. Says, and she's, you know, by the time she starts smashing up bars, she's embraced this. But in 1880 or so, when it starts, 20 years prior, she hears this voice in her head, and it scares her, and she goes to her husband for comfort, and he goes, "Oh, what's God saying to you now, Carrie?" Ah, making fun of her. And eventually, he divorces her. He divorces her in 1901, about a year into her bar smashings. And at that point, she's making all this money on the road doing these sermons in the temperance movement. And her reaction is basically, "See you later." Fine. She got what she needed out of him. So she had this chance at a love life, at a real fulfilling marriage that was ruined by drinking. And then she spent... So he dies in the late 1870s. She spends 20 years musing on what could have been and who took it from them. The saloon and she blamed Mason Lodge. He would go off to the Mason Lodge and just get blitz drunk. Saloons didn't have there was no incentive to stop serving somebody. There were no laws in the books where you would get in trouble for anything they did or anything that happened to them because of what they drank. So you just served them until they were out of money or they couldn't literally ingest it anymore. So saloons

that they had and what they did with that control in the eyes of the temperance movement. It's complicated. It's, you know, I drink cocktails. Like, I'm going to go home and make one today. But, and I get it. But I live in 2021. I get to be a guy who, if I did develop a problem, I have people who would support me. I have methods to get better. I have disposable income. People, you can't view it as you are today and as you drink today and the problems that you have. You have to view it through history happens when it happened. I may very well have voted for prohibition. You know, I wouldn't today, but you know, 1915, if I knew a bunch of men in my community who'd been ruined by it, if I'd watch women struggle and I don't want to heap too bad on the men for becoming drunks like it was all their choice. They'd been off to any messes of wars. We'd all just been through the Civil War, economic panics, economic problems, backbreaking factory jobs. You know, when I talk about prohibition as a complex issue, there's no heroes here. There's no villains. For every good thing that the temperance people went after, they got crazy things done. Labor laws. They got the age of consent raised to 16 from 10. They were legitimately honest about protecting the people that they wanted to protect. However, it also meant throwing other people down the bus. And in the late 19th century, it's Italians and it's Germans and it's the Irish coming to town. And it's really easy for the temperance people to go, oh, look, they're bringing all their whiskey and their wines and their beers, and they're going to fundamentally change. You think the intemperance problem is bad now. Imagine what it's going to be like when all these guys show up. So we need to get to Ellis Island. We need to Americanize them as soon as they come in, get them to give up these drinking habits. And then, yeah, Prohibition was already, the work was already being done in that, by the time we entered World War I, that I think it probably would have happened anyway. But that is the last home run in the game. That is, that's a silver platter. All these Germans that they'd spent decades demonizing, and that's what it is, they demonize them. They, suddenly we're in a war with them, and it's really easy to say, oh, well, if you give your money to the brewers, they're going to send it home to their family, and they're going to use it to kill your sons, your uncles, your brothers, your dads. And it didn't matter that these German-American brewers like Adolphus Busch were fiercely American, especially in their capitalism. They were real innovators, and they were donating to American causes. They were building infrastructure in American society. They were innovating new technology. They had definitely been paying their way in this country. It didn't matter. Their names were Busch and Pabst and all these German names, and it was really easy to say, hey, look, They will ultimately side with Germany every time, despite there being not really any evidence. You know, so much gets made of the gangsters killing each other, the poisoned alcohol, the racism of it all. All definitely, you know, you can't tell the story without all that would be nonsense. But it is very easy to lose sight of what changed about culture. You know, women get the right to vote right at the beginning of Prohibition, less than 7 months in. 7 months into Prohibition, women get the right to vote, and suddenly it's like a switch being flipped. Life changes for women overnight. So women become journalists and lawyers, and they're working in speakeasies. You know, this whole thing started, like we talked about, because women couldn't contribute to their household income. Now they're lawyers. Now they're journalists. They work in speakeasies as bartenders, as shaker girls, as waitresses, as performers. Not to mention black performers in America finally have a time where they can say, oh, we work for ourselves. You know, back in the Jim Crow era, they were basically carted around and made to perform for people the things that white people told them to. During Prohibition, these jazz performers, one, get to create their own genre that's born out of African-American influences and traditions, and they get to perform it themselves, they get to write their own music, and they get to tell club promoters, I'm not playing for your segregated clubs anymore. This is people like Bessie Smith and Josephine Baker, Louis Armstrong, King Oliver. Duke Ellington does play for the segregated club. But he's making a bunch of money as his own band leader. He is the most famous band leader in America at the time. Bessie Smith has her own private train car when she travels. And essentially, they can muscle promoters around rather than the other way around and say, oh, okay, you want me in your club? Integrate it. And if they don't do it, they don't get to perform and they don't get all those ticket sales. And a lot of club promoters, they immediately bow. And the music is so good. So yeah, it's this wild time where I like to say that it is freer for more Americans than any decade
in American history prior, and actually for several decades after. A lot of it tightens up after the 30s.

0: you know, through the Great Depression, through World War II. But it is a time where you start to see those glimmers of people getting to have their own influence in society and their own say about who they are and what they do and what they don't do.
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14: Guaranteed human.
15: Rashawn Jones, the former UM football player accused of killing his teammate Ryan Pata back in 1996, is now charged with introduction or possession of a controlled substance, accused of bringing contraband into jail more than 2 years ago. A Miami-Dade corrections officer says Jones was found with torn sheets of paper, apparently concealing K2, a synthetic form of THC, the component of marijuana that gives the user a high. The murder case ended in a mistrial back in March. The judge set a retrial date of September 14th. A Columbia County teenager will spend the rest of his life in prison after a deadly shooting in Hamilton County. Lake City's Cameron Fine was sentenced after pleading guilty to shooting 18-year-old William Powell Jr. to death and dumping his body in the Suwannee River last year. Fine was 18 at the time, as was his accomplice, Josh Daniel. Daniel will be sentenced next week. Immigration advocates warning South Florida's workforce could be threatened with a few key decisions just around the corner.
16: U.S. Supreme Court could, as early as tomorrow, rule on ending Haitian TPS, and changes are proposed to complicate asylum seekers' work permit applications.
17: When you threaten work authorizations, you don't just threaten
8: threaten individuals and their families. You threaten the entire ecosystem.
16: Miami Freedom Project's Ana Sofia Pelaya says immigrant communities are the backbone of our local economy, pointing to a new report which shows South Florida's 300,000 asylum applicant workers is 5% of the area's overall workforce. Their spending power is more than $11 billion in South Florida and pay more than $3 billion in combined taxes. Erica Rodriguez, Miami.
15: Publix headquarters in Lakeland mourning after the death of longtime community relations manager Brian West. Brenda Starford knew him well since they were kids and tells News Channel 8 West was always outgoing and made friends easily.
14: He just loved people and has always been that way. He made connections.
15: West is being remembered for his involvement with various nonprofits from Feeding Tampa Bay to the Special Olympics. Friends say West died after an accident at home. He leaves behind his wife Jennifer and three children. With Florida's News, I'm Kim Batiler.
17: It's Ryan.
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19: If you're going through Hillsborough County, you're going to see on northbound I-75 right after I-4 at the 262-mile marker, the left lane blocked off for the night with overnight construction. Also on northbound 275, right as you get on the Howard Franklin, right lane taken up with road work at mile marker 33. Southbound 275 at 54th Avenue North in St. Pete, road work affecting the off-ramp. And you're also going to see northbound 275 with construction at mile marker 8 in Manatee County. Steve Foster, News Radio WFLA.
20: A few lingering showers tonight, which should dissipate throughout the overnight hours. A few passing clouds. Our temperatures dropping to the lower 80s for a morning low in Tampa as we head into our Thursday morning. It'll be another hot day. Afternoon highs in the low to mid 90s. Feels like temperatures in the triple digits once again. Minimal rain chances, about a 40% coverage. A lot of the coverage will be inland, but a few coastal showers are possible early on as the showers and storms track towards the East Coast. I'm Max Defender 8 meteorologist Zuleika Soler.
21: Listing his accomplishments, I'm Lee Silicera, Fox News. President Trump kicking off the Great American State Fair on the National Mall this evening, talking about the end of fighting in Iran.
22: Last week we signed a historic agreement to end the conflict with Iran, fully open the Strait of Hormuz, and accomplish what no president has ever been able to accomplish before. Iran will never have a nuclear weapon. That's done.
21: The Memorandum of Understanding opens a 60-day window for the U.S. and Iran to begin negotiations. The first round held last weekend when Vice President Vance traveled to Switzerland. He said the talks provided a good foundation for further discussions. And the president telling the crowd,
22: tonight as we stand on the edge of our 250th year of independence, I am thrilled to declare that America is back.
21: The Great American State Fair will run through July 4th and will feature musical guests, military flyovers, and representation from every state. A federal judge has permanently blocked the Trump administration from implementing most of its first executive orders on elections, part of which sought to require people to show proof of citizenship when they registered to vote. The judge agreed that states and Congress have constitutional authority over elections, saying the order is a violation of the separation of powers. Earlier today, President Trump canceled the signing of an affordable housing bill over the lack of movement on a voter ID bill called the SAVE Act. Senate Democratic leader Chuck Schumer says it's a non-starter.
23: We're not going to trade lower costs for housing for taking away our voting rights. That's a trade no one would make.
21: Senate Majority Leader John Thune has said there are not enough votes to pass the SAVE Act, which calls for voters to provide ID and proof of citizenship at the polls. 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
0: This is Lee Habib, and this is Our American Stories, the show where America is the star and the American people. Up next, another story from our regular contributor and friend of the show, Joy Neal Kidney. Joy listens to us on 1040 WHO in Des Moines, a phenomenal signal in the middle of the Midwest. And she's the author of Leora's Dexter Stories. The book chronicles her grandmother's experiences and her family's too during the Great Depression in rural Iowa. Today, she shares a story about the kinds of ways her family made money during those rough years. Let's get into the story. Take it away, Joy.
1: Doris Wilson and Betty Neal, in their high school senior pictures, look like they came from well-to-do families. But they both missed the first 2 weeks at the beginning of their senior year to work at the local canning factory in order to earn enough money to pay for school clothes, books, class rings, which cost $6.50, and senior pictures. Betty's grandfather, O.S. Neal, age 67, contracted with Iowa farmers to grow so much corn. He also checked the fields and hired the workers for the canning factory. O.S. and Nellie Neal were good neighbors of Clabe and Leora Wilson. The summer of 1935, the canning factory was getting ready for sweet corn. If only it would rain. Mr. Neal had just told Leora that if it didn't rain that week, there wouldn't be any canning. In spite of the 100-degree heat, it rained twice in 1 week. When Doris asked Mr. Neal about jobs, he told her that she'd get a job all right, and her dad, too. So Clabe and Leora, and also Betty, got jobs canning sweet corn. When the town whistle blew early in the morning, while Doris was still asleep, Clabe walked to the factory east of Dexter along the railroad tracks to set things up. They worked long hours, from 8 in the morning until midnight or after. Then Clabe and others stayed to wash up the canning machinery in the floors, scalding them with a hose and taking up to 4 hours longer. Doris soon had blisters on her hands from shucking corn. By the end of August, it's cool at night, and her feet and legs became so wet. Leora rigged up a sort of lap robe for her with an oilcloth bag around a gunny sack that she put her feet and legs into, then sit on the top part of it. Other workers made similar contraptions, which they hung in the warm engine room to dry overnight. Clabe's job also included weighing the sugar, salt, and cornstarch, mixing it and pouring it in the cookers. He kept the sieves clean and the machinery running. Leora said the place was a noisy, sloppy place. Doris hated it when the farmers arrived at the plant with a load of corn late in the day when it was getting dark. But corn has to be processed right away or it will spoil. If not, it would heat up and the cans could bulge and explode. So they worked as long as it was corn to get ready, and they stayed until the work was done. Doris's younger siblings took turns taking meals to her and her dad, and a late lunch for their dad when he worked extra late to get ready for the next day. Doris turned 17 on August 30th. She'd just gotten her first pay envelope for a week's work, $6.55, 20 cents an hour. That paid for her class ring. Doris's senior year was off to a good start. Money was hard to come by during the Depression. Clay Wilson worked on part-time government WPA jobs, sometimes doing road work, later helping to remodel the Dexter Library. The two oldest Wilson brothers, Delbert and Donald, had joined the Navy after high school graduation. Donald had re-enlisted, but Delbert thought he could earn enough in California to send money home. Things were tough there, too, so he ended up hitching back to Iowa. The Wilson twins, Dale and Darlene, would start their senior year the fall of 1938. Darlene had a regular babysitting job. Dale mowed grass for neighbors and whatever work he could find. to help pay for extra expenses his senior year. A unique opportunity for some cash was announced that Dallas County would pay bounty on starlings and crows until July 1st, a nickel per foot or 10 cents per bird. Starlings were considered pests, causing damage and spreading disease. The Wilsons had seen a flock of about 2,000 of the dark speckled birds, like a big swarm of bees, their raucous screeching like rusty hinges. Dale had already bagged 36 starlings by June 3rd. He and his brothers pooled their cash and bought a used bicycle for $10. So he biked to Adel, 16 miles away, with bird feet as proof. He brought home $3.60. 4 days later, Dale headed to Adel with evidence from 48 starlings and 3 crows. His mother was so relieved when he returned home, this time with $5.10. Halfway through June, verification from another 55 starlings netted Dale $5.50. 3 days later, he brought home $4.70 cash. Finally, Dale made his last trek to Adel. $25.40 in all for ridding the area of 254 bird pests. Dale also got in shape for sports during those 5 32-mile trips on a secondhand one-speed bike. Mom, what size shoes do you wear? Dale parked the big Sears Roebuck catalog on the kitchen table. Now, Dale, you're not going to spend your hard-earned money on shoes for me? Yes, I am. Dale had noticed the holes in the soles of her shoes that she cut cardboard to fit in them. Leora said that his generosity nearly made her cry. Sturdy women's shoes cost about $3, or 30 starlings. And there was still enough money for the senior expenses of a determined 17-year-old, even during the Great Depression.
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0: And we're back with Our American Stories. And up next, a story about an art museum in Somerville, Massachusetts. But this art museum has a bit of a twist. Here's Louise Riley Sacco with a story.
26: I'm Louise Riley Sacco, and I'm the permanent acting interim executive director of the Museum of Bad Art. In 1993, Scott Wilson, an arts and antiques dealer, noticed a framed picture leaning against a trash barrel waiting for the collection truck to come by. The painting is a woman in a field of flowers, and the wind seems to be blowing the flowers one way and her clothes a different direction. She's either sitting in a chair or standing, that's unclear, and the sky is yellow. It is a very compelling painting, but it's puzzling. Scott really liked the frame, and he was planning to throw out the painting, clean up the frame, and sell it. But his friends, Jerry Riley and Myri Jackson, told him, you can't throw that out. It's so bad, it's good. And they hung it in their house. And that was the start of this whole thing. After that, Scott and other friends kept an eye out for really bad paintings in thrift stores, yard sales, things like that. And this collection kind of took on a life of its own. Jerry and Myri had a party. What it was a housewarming party. And we had hung the paintings in around their basement and put up descriptions next to each one, narratives just explaining what we saw in the pieces. And it was going to be a one-time event. And then it just never stopped. The next morning, we decided that we needed to keep this going and continue the Museum of Bad Art, never dreaming in 1993 that this would still be going today. And it took a while and some talking and figuring on how to do that. And one of the moments that I always remember is there were five of us early on, and we had a time when we were kind of saying, wait a minute, is this just the five of us who think this is interesting? You know, maybe there is no wider audience for it. Someone had the insight that if you're walking past an art gallery with a group of people and someone says, wow, look at that. Until you turn around and look, you don't know if it's going to be really bad or really good. But either way, there's this instinct to share it and talk about it and have fun with it. And we decided we needed to be the people to plug into that. People in the early days just left the art or mailed it to us, and we ended up with a lot that we didn't want because we do have standards. And our standards are pretty basic. One thing is it's got to be art. And to us, that means it needs to be sincere and original and somebody trying to make an artistic statement of some sort. But something went wrong in a way that makes it interesting, compelling, worth talking about. We don't collect kitsch. There's no velvet paintings, no big-eyed children or dogs playing poker, none of that, no paint by numbers. And it just has to be that our curator, Michael, that Mike feels like something went wrong. It can be a very skilled artist who's trying something new or who just missed something and it got messed up, or for instance, selected a topic that just didn't lend itself to painting. Or it could be someone who barely knows which end of the paintbrush to pick up. The heart and soul is there, and they just didn't have the skills to pull it off. The sincerity is apparent. You know, people try to make a piece to get into our museum, and you can usually see right through it that this was someone just, you know, trying to make something bad. That doesn't have the appeal of a sincere work. We have almost 800 pieces all together. We've never had room to show more than 25 or 30 at a time, but a couple of my favorites from over the years, there's a piece called Sunday on the Pot with George. It's a pointillist piece, and I'm not an artist, but from what I understand, pointillism is hard. You know, all those little tiny dots to make an image. And this image is a portly man sitting apparently on a toilet with a towel draped over him. And as we say, the artist ran out of canvas before he got to the feet. The feet are not shown. It's a big piece. And all these little dots of paint and all the thought that goes into it. Why would you spend all that effort on this subject, a portly man sitting on a toilet? I mean, it's just baffling. So I love that one for that reason. Another one I'm very fond of is called Sensitive. It's a small yellow piece, and heavy black letters say sensitive, going in different directions, but it's this big sort of insensitive, sensitive, and there's a little cartoon with stick figures that a man is offering his heart to a woman, and she takes it and throws it on the ground and stomps on it. So it makes me picture a conversation where this man is saying, sensitive, you want sensitive, I'll show you sensitive, and paints this insensitive piece with the word sensitives, you know, in black paint across the middle of it. So, and on that piece, one of the things that makes it so appealing is there's so much emotion in this. It will never be shown in a fine art, traditional art museum, but the heart and soul really shows through. We can relate to it. You can't imagine yourself, most of us can't imagine ourselves doing even a Banksy piece, never mind a Raphael or a Picasso. But we can imagine ourselves making these attempts and having something go wrong, and that's fun. It's also fun to look at a piece and really think about what's wrong with it. What is going on in this painting? And it raises the same questions that fine art raises. You know, why was this created? What was in the artist's mind? What alternatives might they have used? The parallels to fine art are immense. I grew up in Boston, less than a mile from the Museum of Fine Arts, and on rainy days we would go hang out there. So from the time I was 10 years old, I was around a lot of, you know, very famous, wonderful art. And some of the same responses I have to things in the Museum of Fine Arts, I have to things in the Museum of Bad Art. But we never have called a museum on it and said, you know, this is really not that good. It's up to the curators of each museum to decide on their own. But the idea that we have to decide that this is bad and this is good is maybe not useful. You know, am I enjoying looking at this, and does it make me happy or make me think? Or, well, then don't worry about what the label is. I mean, I laugh a little bit at the popularity of Thomas Kincaid and his paintings of light, but there are people who think they're wonderful, and there's no reason that I want to stop them from thinking that. You know, if you think that's wonderful, then enjoy it, share it, you know, tell your friends about it. Who gets to say what's good and what's bad? It's unclear who or why in some cases. One of the values that we have brought, I think, to some audiences is that when people come into the Museum of Bad Art, they feel perfectly free to disagree with us. And that's fine, but they ought to be doing that everywhere. You know, traditional museums often intimidate people. How dare you disagree with what the Metropolitan Museum of Art thinks belongs on the wall? It's hard to do. But we, you know, with us, you can disagree. We've had fun. That's huge. We've had a lot of fun. And we've learned that a lot of the ideas about art that we've had are universal. We have followers all over the world. We've learned that artists are not, as we feared at the start, worried about having their piece in a museum of bad art, because artists want someone to see their work. They want attention. And we've learned that sometimes a fairly ridiculous idea can have legs and can continue and grow.
0: And a special thanks to Monty for the production on that piece and for the storytelling. And a special thanks to Madison for her work on the interview. And thanks to Louise Riley Sacco. And you can reach Louise and the Museum of Bad Art at museumofbadart.org to find out more about the museum. By the way, if you're trying to get in, don't try and deliberately make it into the Museum of Bad Art. They'll figure you out. It's just got to be art that had a good intention, but something went wrong. By the way, I love the logo on the Museum of Bad Art's website. It says, "Art too bad to be ignored." The story of the Museum of Bad Art here on Our American Stories.
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18: One ex-convict is accused of killing another ex-convict in Brooksville by firing a hunting arrow through his neck. Hernando County Sheriff Al Nienhuis says 46-year-old Anthony Adams is facing a manslaughter charge.
27: The arrow was one of those hunting arrows, very, very sharp, entered the person's neck through the passenger side window and obviously ended up killing our victim.
18: He says Adams claims it was an accident and the arrow was pulled out of the victim's neck, making the injury worse. Both men had long criminal records and were arguing before the incident. A man teetering on the ledge of an I-75 overpass rescued by two Hillsborough County deputies. Body camera video showing the deputies rescuing him and a loved one showing up at the scene.
28: Right now, all we cared about is your safety. And
29: 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She was very worried about you.
18: The deputies rescued him early Tuesday morning. The man says he was experiencing an emotional episode. With Florida's News, I'm Kim Batyler.
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1: If you're going through Hillsborough County, you're going to see on northbound I-75 right after I-4 at the 262-mile marker, the left lane blocked off for the night with overnight construction. Also on northbound 275, right as you get on the Howard Franklin, right lane taken up with road work at mile marker 33. Southbound 275 at 54th Avenue North in St. Pete, road work affecting the off-ramp. And you're also going to see northbound 275 with construction at mile marker 8 in Manatee County. Steve Foster, News Radio WFLA.
2: A few lingering showers tonight, which should dissipate throughout the overnight hours. A few passing clouds. Our temperatures dropping to the lower 80s for a morning low in Tampa as we head into our Thursday morning. It'll be another hot day. Afternoon highs in the low to mid 90s. Feels like temperatures in the triple digits once again. Minimal rain chances, about a 40% coverage. A lot of the coverage will be inland, but a few coastal showers are possible early on as the showers and storms track towards the East Coast. I'm Max Defender 8 meteorologist Zuleika Soler.
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0: And we return to Our American Stories. West of and overlooking Omaha and Utah Beach is Pointe du Hoc, a rocky 110-foot cliff in Normandy, France. Besides being the site where Germans placed some of their heavy guns along the Atlantic Wall, it was also the location of one of the 2nd Ranger Battalion's finest moments, one of our armed forces' greatest moments, too. Capturing Pointe du Hoc was critical to ensuring the security of the main landing force to its east. It was up to 225 men to take it and ensure the liberation of Europe. Take it they did, climbing up ladders over the rocky cliffs to do so. Here's President Ronald Reagan giving a speech at Pointe du Hoc, honoring those men and all the men who fought in World War II back in 1984. Let's get into it.
13: We're here to mark that day in history when the Allied armies joined in battle to reclaim this continent to liberty. For 4 long years, much of Europe had been under a terrible shadow. Free nations had fallen. Jews cried out in the camps. Millions cried out for liberation. Europe was enslaved and the world prayed for its rescue. Here in Normandy, the rescue began. Here the Allies stood and fought against tyranny in a giant undertaking unparalleled in human history. We stand on a lonely, windswept point on the northern shore of France. The air is soft, but 40 years ago at this moment, the air was dense with smoke and the cries of men, and the air was filled with the crack of rifle fire and the roar of cannon. At dawn, on the morning of the 6th of June, 1944, 225 Rangers jumped off the British landing craft and ran to the bottom of these cliffs. Their mission was one of the most difficult and daring of the invasion, to climb these sheer and desolate cliffs and take out the enemy guns. The Allies had been told that some of the mightiest of these guns were here, and they would be trained on the beaches to stop the Allied advance. The Rangers looked up and saw the enemy soldiers, the edge of the cliffs, shooting down at them with machine guns and throwing grenades. And the American Rangers began to climb. They shot rope ladders over the face of these cliffs and began to pull themselves up. When one Ranger fell, another would take his place. When one rope was cut, a Ranger would grab another and begin his climb again. They climbed, shot back, and held their footing. Soon, one by one, the Rangers pulled themselves over the top, and in seizing the firm land at the top of these cliffs, they began to seize back the continent of Europe. 225 came here. After 2 days of fighting, only 90 could still bear arms. And behind me is a memorial that symbolizes the Ranger daggers that were thrust into the top of these cliffs. And before me are the men who put them there. These are the boys of Pointe du Hoc.
15: Yes.
13: 40 summers have passed since the battle that you fought here. You were young the day you took these cliffs. Some of you were hardly more than boys with the deepest joys of life before you. Yet you risked everything here. Why? Why did you do it? Well, what impelled you to put aside the instinct for self-preservation and risk your lives to take these cliffs? What inspired all the men of the armies that met here? We look at you and somehow we know the answer. It was faith and belief. It was loyalty and love. The men of Normandy had faith that what they were doing was right, faith that they fought for all humanity, faith that a just God would grant them mercy on this beachhead or on the next. It was the deep knowledge, and pray God we have not lost it, that there is a profound moral difference between the use of force for liberation and the use of force for conquest. You were here to liberate, not to conquer, and so you and those others did not doubt your cause, and you were right not to doubt. You all knew that some things are worth dying for. One's country is worth dying for, and democracy is worth dying for because it's the most deeply honorable form of government ever devised by man. All of you loved liberty. All of you were willing to fight tyranny. The Americans who fought here that morning knew word of the invasion was spreading through the darkness back home. They fought, or felt in their hearts, though they couldn't know in fact, that in Georgia they were filling the churches at 4 a.m. In Kansas they were kneeling on their porches and praying. And in Philadelphia they were ringing the Liberty Bell. Something else helped the men of D-Day. Their rock-hard belief that Providence would have a great hand in the events that would unfold here. That God was an ally in this great cause. And so the night before the invasion, when Colonel Wolverton asked his parachute troops to kneel with him in prayer, he told them, "Do not bow your heads, but look up so you can see God and ask his blessing in what we are about to do." Also that night, General Matthew Ridgway on his cot, listening in the darkness for the promise God made to Joshua, "I will not fail thee nor forsake thee." These are the things that impelled them. These are the things that shaped the unity of the Allies. When the war was over, there were lives to be rebuilt and governments to be returned to the people. There were nations to be reborn. Above all, there was a new peace to be assured. These were huge and daunting tasks, but the Allies summoned strength from the faith, belief, loyalty, and love of those who fell here. They rebuilt a new Europe together. There was first a great reconciliation among those who had been enemies, all of whom had suffered so greatly. The United States did its part, creating the Marshall Plan to help rebuild our allies and our former enemies. The Marshall Plan led to the Atlantic Alliance, a great alliance that serves to this day as our shield for freedom, for prosperity, and for peace. We in America have learned bitter lessons from two world wars. It is better to be here ready to protect the peace than to take blind shelter across the sea, rushing to respond only after freedom is lost. We're bound today by what bound us 40 years ago, the same loyalties, traditions, and beliefs. Here in this place, where the West held together, let us make a vow to our dead. Let us show them by our actions that we understand what they died for. Let our actions say to them the words for which Matthew Ridgway listened, "I will not fail thee nor forsake thee." Strengthened by their courage, heartened by their value, and borne by their memory, let us continue to stand for the ideals for which they lived and died. Thank you very much, and God bless you all.
0: And you've been listening to President Ronald Reagan in 1984. one of the great speeches of his presidency. You were young when you took these cliffs. You risked everything. Why did you do it? And then Reagan described those things: faith and belief, loyalty and love. The use of force for liberation, not conquest, was the theme here. And indeed, that's what we've done in this country, or tried to do as best we can in our history. The story of President Ronald Reagan's point to Huck speech and a vow he said to our dead to understand what those men did for us, what we do here on Our American Stories as often as possible. Honor that vow. That story here on Our American Stories.
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10: And we continue with Our American Stories. Our next story is about a founding father who wrote the most famous seven words in American history: "We the people of the United States." Those words, of course, appearing in the preamble of the U.S. Constitution. Dennis C. Rasmussen is a professor of political science at Syracuse University. He's also a Jack Miller Center Fellow. Dennis is also the author of The Constitution's Penman, Governor Morris, and the Creation of America's Basic Charter. Let's take a listen to the story.
11: Governor Morris is relatively little known today, but he was one of the most important and fascinating figures of the American founding era. One scholar declared recently that Morris may have been the most colorful individual in all of North America at the time of the founding. And frankly, that sounds about right. Morris was a peg-legged ladies' man with a really wicked, sardonic sense of humor. He was without question one of the funniest of the founders, although granted, that's perhaps not a super high bar. Morris also led an immensely full life. He was originally from New York. He came from a wealthy family that owned most of the southwest part of what's now the Bronx. As a young man, he helped to push New York to belatedly join the independence movement, and he's one of the principal architects of the first New York State Constitution. I mentioned that Morris had a wooden leg. He had his leg amputated when he was 28 years old as a result of a bad carriage accident, although there were always rumors throughout his life that he'd in fact shattered the leg jumping out a bedroom window in order to escape the wrath of an ill-timed husband. In 1778, Morris became a delegate to the Continental Congress and spent that terrible winter at Valley Forge with George Washington and his troops, where he was sent to oversee the army's needs. He was also a signer of the Articles of Confederation, the nation's first stab at a national constitution, although he deemed the Confederation government to be woefully inadequate from the get-go. Morris served as the Confederation's deputy superintendent of finance for several years, and in that role, he drew up a plan for a new national currency in which he proposed to use the word dollar after the widely used Spanish dollar, and he invented the word cent to denote one of the smaller coins. So Americans use words chosen by Morris pretty much every day. It's thanks to him that we have dollars and cents for our currency. Morris was destined to be an important player in not just one, but two of the great revolutions of the modern age, because in 1789 he went to Paris, and eventually followed in the footsteps of Benjamin Franklin and Thomas Jefferson by becoming the American minister to France. He was there at the convening of the Estates General, and he was the only foreign diplomat from any nation to remain in country all the way through the Bloody Terror. After Morris's ministry ended, he traveled around Europe for a few more years, and then came back to the U.S. and served the second half of his senatorial term during a critical period when Jefferson and the Republicans came into power and the capital moved to Washington, D.C. This was from 1800 to 1803. In 1804, after the famous duel between Alexander Hamilton and Aaron Burr, Morris was the one who sat by Hamilton's side at his deathbed and then gave his official eulogy at the request of Hamilton's widow, Eliza, who told Morris that he was the best friend that Hamilton had in the world. Not that that would be enough to earn Morris even a bit role in the musical, which is a real shame and a real missed opportunity, if you ask me. In any case, late in life, Morris undertook two more great projects, one helping to lead a commission that planned the grid layout for the streets of Manhattan, and another that planned the Erie Canal. On the more personal side of things, at age 57, Morris finally became the last of the founders to marry. He married a woman named Nancy Randolph, who was a sort of fallen aristocrat who was then serving as his housekeeper, and who had earlier been accused of conspiring to murder her own newborn baby, fathered by her brother-in-law. That's a long story in itself, as you may imagine. They had a son together, although Morris died before he even turned four. Even Morris's death was colorful, if rather grisly. He seems to have frequently suffered from painful blockages in his urinary tract, perhaps the result of venereal disease. And when he was 64, he tried using a whalebone to remove the blockage, and he died from the resulting lacerations. My sincere apologies for getting that image stuck in your mind. In the summer of 1787, Morris played an absolutely pivotal role at the Philadelphia Convention that formulated the U.S. Constitution. Morris spoke more often at the convention than any other delegate. He proposed more motions than any other delegate, and he had more of his motions accepted than any other delegate. His interventions were often extremely blunt and provocative, so they all but jump off the page at you when you read through James Madison's notes of the debates. He also served on a number of the committees that did so much of the hard work in actually crafting the Constitution that summer. And most importantly of all, Morris was the one who wrote the Constitution itself. At the end of the summer, the delegates formed what was called a Committee of Style to compose the final draft of the Constitution

0: In some senses, of course, the Constitution was a collective effort. Its provisions had been laboriously debated and voted on over the course of the summer before Morris took up his pen, and so his leeway in choosing the structure and powers of the proposed government was minimal. But Morris single-handedly and rather radically reorganized the draft Constitution that had been produced by the Committee of Detail midway through the summer. He consolidated 23 sprawling articles down to a neat 7, and he changed or chose a great deal of the wording on his own initiative, oftentimes in consequential ways. So when constitutional lawyers and scholars pore over the fine details of the Constitution, looking for clues regarding its meaning, they have Morris to thank or to blame for many of those details. And Morris wrote the famous preamble, the Constitution's ringing statement of purpose, basically from scratch. All the stuff about forming a more perfect union, establishing justice, ensuring domestic tranquility, and the like. That was all Morris. The preamble has become one of the most celebrated sentences in the annals of democracy, so it's something of an irony that it was written by a man of somewhat elitist inclinations who's all but forgotten today. But perhaps Morris's finest hour at the convention, from today's perspective, came in the debates over slavery. No one spoke more passionately or eloquently or at greater length about the evils of slavery than Morris did. He described it as a nefarious institution and the curse of heaven on the states where it prevailed. A long speech that Morris delivered on August 8th has been called the first abolitionist speech in American public life, which may be a bit of an exaggeration, but does have at least a grain of truth to it. And it's all the more remarkable when you remember the audience, that probably a couple dozen people sitting there in the room listening to him were themselves slaveholders. So, Morris gave this speech in opposition to the notorious three-fifths clause, that is to counting three-fifths of the enslaved population toward representation in the House of Representatives, and hence also, at least eventually, the Electoral College that would choose the president. And his basic point was that there was no good reason why enslaved people should count at all according to any ratio. After all, he suggested, if enslaved people were human beings, then they should be made citizens and allowed to vote. But if they were mere property, as some of the Southern delegates contended, then they shouldn't have been included in the population counts at all, given that no other property was included. The three-fifths clause was just a way of augmenting the political power of the slaveholding South, and moreover, one that would encourage them to import still more enslaved people so that their political clout would be still further increased. Let me read the climax of Morris's speech in opposition to this clause. The admission of slaves into the representation, when fairly explained, comes to this, that the inhabitant of Georgia or South Carolina, who goes to the coast of Africa, and in defiance of the most sacred laws of humanity, tears away his fellow creatures from their dearest connections and damns them to the most cruel bondage, shall have more votes in a government instituted for the protection of the rights of mankind than the citizen of Pennsylvania or New Jersey who views with laudable horror so nefarious a practice. Morris goes on to say that giving the South extra representation on behalf of the people whom they'd enslaved would require a sacrifice of every principle of right, of every impulse of humanity. This was as courageous and far-sighted as any speech that was delivered that summer. Of course, for all of his moral clarity and passion and eloquence, Morris failed to make much headway against slavery. The three-fifths clause, as well as the clause protecting the overseas slave trade until 1808, and the fugitive slave clause, were all included in the Constitution over his fierce objections. On that note, there's a sense in which Morris's speech against slavery not only makes him look pretty good, but also makes many of the other founders look worse by comparison. After all, Morris was one of them, and he knew better, and he told them so.
1: And a terrific job on the production, editing, and storytelling by our own Greg Hengler. And a special thanks to Dennis C. Rasmussen, who's a professor of political science at Syracuse University and the author of The Constitution's Penman, Governor Morris and the Creation of America's Basic Charter. Dennis is also a Jack Miller Center Fellow. And the Jack Miller Center is a nationwide network of scholars and teachers dedicated to educating the next generation about America's founding principles and history. To learn more, visit jackmillercenter.org. It's a terrific organization worthy of your support. And my goodness, what a story he told here. We all know that Thomas Jefferson was given the assignment of writing the Declaration of Independence. But I didn't know until recently, most people don't know who Governor Morris is, the role he played in the framing and formation of the Constitution, and the fact that he and he alone wrote the document, the preamble, and indeed all of it, and his arguments against slavery, a man ahead of his time.

0: story of Governor Morris, one of the most important founding fathers and one of the least well-known here on Our American Stories.
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14: Two men who murdered a Coral Springs firefighter sentenced, Tori Holston and Jose Romero, were sentenced to life in prison for killing Christopher Randazzo back in 2019. Randazzo's body was found outside a Lauderdale-by-the-Sea resort, but his wallet, phone, keys, and sneakers had been taken. He was shot in the back of the head. Two deputies pulled a man to safety from a narrow ledge overlooking I-75 and a body of water in Hillsborough County. Body camera video shows the deputies rescuing him around 3 a.m. Tuesday.
15: What's your name? Come here. Grab his other side.
14: A loved one appears at the scene a short time later and tells him his family was worried about him. Two people, a husband and wife, have been arrested on fraud and elder abuse charges after a year-long investigation into a network of unlicensed assisted living facilities. 56-year-old Marie Karenin and 60-year-old Ronald Peck of Poinciana are accused of operating as many as 9 such homes at one time in Osceola and Polk counties. Osceola Sheriff Christopher Blackman says the investigation is nowhere near finished.
16: Once we convict these, we hope to lock them up the rest of their life, because this is, again, people preying upon the elderly. Elder abuse and a lot of other charges are going to be, it's in the affidavits now, but there's going to be more coming.
14: Blackman says he and his deputies were greeted with hugs and people saying, get us out of here. South Florida could soon be in job jeopardy, with the U.S. Supreme Court about to release its decision on Haitian TPS and administration proposed changes to work permit applications for asylum seekers. Miami Jewish Health's Jason Pincus says they're being forced to cut 120 nursing home beds.
17: It's tough to find the staff right now because there is so much uncertainty. We did not have this issue many years ago, but we're
7: we're seeing it get worse and worse.
14: John Knox, Village of Florida isn't to that point that it's cutting capacity yet, but it could. A new study shows the state has more than 500,000 asylum applicant workers who inject $22 billion into the economy and pay nearly $6 billion in combined taxes. With Florida's News, I'm Kimba Tyler.
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18: If you're going through Hillsborough County, you're going to see on northbound I-75 right after I-4 at the 262-mile marker, the left lane blocked off for the night with overnight construction. Also on northbound 275, right as you get on the Howard Franklin, right lane taken up with road work at mile marker 33. Southbound 275 at 54th Avenue North in St. Pete, road work affecting the off-ramp. And you're also going to see northbound 275 with construction at mile marker 8 in Manatee County. Steve Foster, News Radio WFLA.
19: A few lingering showers tonight, which should dissipate throughout the overnight hours. A few passing clouds. Our temperatures dropping to the lower 80s for a morning low in Tampa as we head into our Thursday morning. It'll be another hot day. Afternoon highs in the low to mid 90s. Feels like temperatures in the triple digits once again. Minimal rain chances, about a 40% coverage. A lot of the coverage will be inland, but a few coastal showers are possible early on as the showers and storms track towards the East Coast. I'm Max Defender 8 meteorologist Zuleika Soler.
20: America 250 kickoff. I'm Sue Guzman, Fox News. President Trump headlining Freedom 250's Great American State Fair tonight after a number of artists dropped out of the event. The president holding a campaign-style rally at the National Mall, telling those gathered that America is back.
21: We have reclaimed our sovereignty, regained our liberty, restored our prosperity, and we have saved our country. In all things, we're once again putting a thing called America first.
20: With more on tonight's festivities, here's Fox's Lucas Tomlinson.
22: We've seen multiple flyovers of B-2 stealth bombers, perhaps some of the same bombers that carried out Operation Midnight Hammer a year ago. President Trump says with the flyovers that you're just seeing a little teeny bit of what's in store. But everybody's excited here on the National Mall for the Great American State Fair. This is the kickoff celebration. Really just many days of honoring all 50 states and, of course, our nation's 250th birthday. The president hit some of his themes we've heard before. He said he had destroyed Iran. He said he had taken out Maduro. He said America is back. He was in a good mood. The people here were very festive. It was pretty incredible to witness.
20: Earlier in the day, President Trump claimed that the U.S. is winning by a lot against Iran.
21: Iran is being very nice. They're agreeing to everything that I want, and they have to. Otherwise, we just go back and do what we have to do.
20: Well, U.S. and Iran, of course, have agreed to a basic framework for a peace deal, but they have been working to try to fine-tune that and sign off on it. Venezuela's main airports closed, classes canceled after back-to-back powerful earthquakes struck the coast Wednesday night. The 7.2 and 7.5 earthquakes roiling the region, collapsing buildings and sending panicked residents onto the streets. Many casualties expected. 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

0: From the City of Angels near the Pacific Ocean, good morning, good evening, wherever you may be across the nation, around the world. I'm George Norrie. This is Coast to Coast AM. Later tonight, Healing Sounds. Here's what's happening. The Senate, going along with the House, has adopted a resolution directing the president to remove military forces from the conflict with Iran. A significant rebuke to Donald Trump and a strong message that the war lacks support in Congress. But the Trump administration is keeping major U.S. military forces in the Middle East despite lifting its naval blockade of Iran and launching a 60-day negotiating period aimed at securing a long-term agreement with Iran. Two carrier strike groups, the USS Abraham Lincoln and the USS George H.W. Bush, remain operating in the Arabian Sea, while President Donald Trump said that U.S. naval forces would stay in position even after the reopening of the Strait of Hormuz. Tom Danheiser has more on this very confusing situation.
1: Yeah, it sure is. Well, U.S. President Donald Trump will indeed keep the two ships in the Arabian Sea and Gulf of Oman to enforce a naval blockade and project power in the region. The USS Abraham Lincoln and USS George H.W. Bush do not stay inside the Strait of Hormuz due to the narrow waterway and high security risks. Iran's chief negotiator told state media Tuesday that the Strait of Hormuz will never return to its pre-war conditions and that Iran will maintain control of the vital waterway. According to data from the maritime tracking firm Kepler, Monday was the busiest day for transits in the Strait of Hormuz since the war began, with 35 commercial vessels crossing the waterway, still about a third of pre-war traffic levels. Meanwhile, President Trump said Tuesday that Iran had fully and completely agreed to allow for nuclear inspections, despite Tehran saying there were no plans for inspectors to return to its bombed enrichment sites. And according to the State Department, Israel and Lebanon are set to hold talks in Washington, D.C. from Tuesday to Thursday as the two sides are working to make progress toward a lasting peace. The Israeli Defense Forces did say they will continue to remove immediate threats and will not allow the Hezbollah terrorist organization to harm Israeli civilians. George?
0: Thank you, Thomas. Dr. John Curtis is the online columnist.com. John, this is confusing, is it not?
2: Well, I mean, it's confusing if you haven't been following, you know, the flow of events that have gone on since the 28th of February. I think we've said all along that this would settle and that this war would come to a conclusion, without, you know, dragging the entire Middle East into a major conflict. And part of the reason for that is that the Iranian economy, is in shambles. It's in tatters, you know, with the currency.
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2: On Iranian ports was a tremendous inducement on the part of Iran to get serious about, you know, ending the conflict. And, you know, look, anything can happen. We know that. And everybody, you know, the Democrats and fake news, you know, has been saying that, you know, this was, you know, Trump has given away the store, and all the former, you know, Obama administration officials, you know, have all their criticism of it, that Trump should have just left the JCPOA 2018. He canceled it, and, you know, in place. And, of course, George, look what Trump has done. Trump has defanged Iran. Together with Israel, they have basically destroyed their air defenses. They have decimated their navy. They have made they have exposed Iran as a paper tiger, essentially, with a bunch of ballistic missiles and drones, and that's all they have. So the face-saving that goes on in a conflict, to end a conflict like this, has to make Iran feel like they've won the conflict.
0: Right.
2: And anybody that does any kind of negotiation or, you know, serious about it, I don't care if you're buying a car or you're, you know, a condo or, you know, whatever it is, or negotiating for peace, you know, in Islamabad, you know, which, with the help of the Pakistani prime minister, there's always a face-saving element to this, which means you let the other person feel that they got the better deal. So Tehran has, you know, the mullahs in Tehran can, you know, boast that. But the bottom line is they're talking again. The U.S. has a deconfliction cell with Iran and a special, committee that is designed to deal with skirmishes and differences right now. So the two sides in the last 47 years have never been talking more. So I'm eternally optimistic that this will hold. It's a slap in the Democrats and fake news case that have been saying that there is no peace and, this is going to turn into a quagmire. And I really think it's highly inappropriate for Congress to meddle in Trump's Article 2 authority to manage U.S. foreign policy and national security. And that's what this is all about. So whatever War Powers resolution was passed, it's all fake news, and it's designed basically, to make Trump look bad heading into the primaries. But the truth is he looks very good at this point because this war, for all intents and purposes, is finished.
0: Track John's work, onlinecolumnist.com. Thank you, John. Job cuts at U.S. factories ran near their highest levels since the end of the global financial crisis of 2009 and the COVID-19 pandemic as worries grew over global demand and rising costs. Noted author and investment guru John Truman Wolf with us here. John, is it going to get any better?
4: George, I think it will. I think there's going to be a dip here. AI has certainly entered the employment market, but the unemployment rate, George, is 4.3. And if you look at the history of those statistics, it's really not that bad. Trillions have been poured into the country at the behest of Trump. And that money is going to be building factories and new plants. So I think if you take a decent long-term or at least medium-term look, I think employment will be okay. It may dip for a bit, but I think long-term it'll be okay, George.
0: But your gut tells you things are okay, huh?
4: Yes, I feel that way. I'm optimistic in the long term. There may be a dip. I think he's going to have to scramble here between now and November. This vote by the Senate today was basically a slap in the face.
0: Yeah.
4: Four Republican senators, bailed on him. One senator who I have a lot of respect for, Rand Paul, is an anti-war guy. And so not helpful to the president. But this guy has the habit of of bouncing back, doesn't he, George?
0: He sure does. Thank you, John. John Truman Wolf. In a moment, Benjamin Fuchs, the criticalhealthnews.com pharmacist, joins us to talk about your health. Here's the toll-free number to call for assistance, not to get on the show. We'll give you that in a moment. 1-855-949-7234, 1-855-949-RADIO. There are operators there to give you tips on what pharmacist Ben Fuchs will tell you when we come right back on Coast to Coast AM. 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
0: 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George Norrie with you. 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We'll start taking calls with Ben in a moment on Coast as well. Pharmacist Ben, welcome back, my friend.
7: Thank you, George. It's been too long.
0: Looking forward to this. I've got a flood of emails of people who have been asking me questions for you. We'll take calls later on and next hour as well. But how are things in the world of criticalhealthnews.com?
7: Criticalhealthnews.com is, you know what, kicking it and taking names, as they say. We're doing really well, Critical Health News, and Youngevity as well. 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Youngevity grows. And it's an amazing opportunity for people who want to be in business. And it's an amazing opportunity for people who want to integrate a nutritional supplement program into their lives. And I'll tell you what, George, if you want to do one thing to improve your health and longevity and enhance your quality of life, is to get on a good nutritional supplement program like Beyond Tangy Tangerine and the Healthy Start Pack. And I'm telling you, the letters that I get about people who have been on the longevity products and changed their health lives, because when you change your health life, you change your life, is so gratifying. I can't even tell you the joy that it brings to longevity distributors and to me to hear the success stories. There's nothing can top that.
0: That's great. And you and Dave Michaels from Longevity are building the mineralway.com. Tell me about
7: 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You know, we had a lot of requests for, the Coast to Coast. I work with you, every 6 weeks or so? But I don't have a lot of opportunities since my network went out of business, unfortunately, to really talk about what I want to talk about on a regular basis. Well, now we've got a podcast called The Mineral Way, myself and Dave Michaels. And I encourage people, if you're interested in this kind of stuff and you want more, and I know from the letters that I get that people do want more, go to themineralway.com. And that's one word, the Mineral Way, W-A-Y, The Mineral Way. com. And we've got probably 40 or 50 podcasts, as well as product reviews that I talk about, longevity product reviews. And if you go up there now and sign up and put your email in there, we'll get you on the newsletter. I'm writing a newsletter now, and we'll get you on the newsletter mailing list.
0: Great. We've got some emails in from you. One of our great listeners, Bartholomew L., writes that he's got a relative who was in the Vietnam War and was probably exposed to herbicides like Agent Orange. And is wondering if there's anything that you can do to build up his energy.
7: Yeah. The liver. It's all about the liver. You know, the liver does so many different things. It's like a warehouse for amino acids and for sugars and processes hormones. And it's really the site of detoxification. And unfortunately, with our toxic environment, not just Agent Orange, but just breathing the air and drinking the water and eating the food that we eat, our livers are just so stressed out. So using liver support nutrients, one of my favorite is Dr. Ariaza's liver cleanse. And we don't talk about that much on this program. Dr. Ariaza is a great longevity rep, and he's a brilliant chiropractor in California. And he has created what he calls Dr. Ariaza's liver cleanse, actually called the True to Life liver cleanse. And I would recommend that he gets on this gentleman gets on the Dr. Ariaza's liver cleanse. In fact, anybody who's got fatty liver issues or liver toxicity issues or is drinking alcohol or on a lot of prescription drugs or any kind of drugs, a liver cleanse is just what just what the nutritionist ordered. I was about to say just what the doctor ordered, but just what the nutritionist ordered. Dr. Arias's liver cleanse, and also essential fats are very important. The ultimate EFAs are really important for the liver. So focus on the liver. It's, you know, once you've been poisoned, it's hard to clear that poison out, but anything you could do to work on the liver is going to improve your, is going to improve detoxification and improve your overall health.
0: Ben, I thought the liver was very resilient, yet I hear so many horror stories about people dying of liver issues. We had one of my co-hosts, Ian Punnett, died of non-alcohol liver issues. What's going on with the liver?
7: I didn't realize. When did Ian pass away?
0: Over a year ago, years ago.
7: Oh, my goodness. I did not know that. Yeah, here's the thing. The liver is, you're exactly right. The liver is incredibly resilient. It's the only organ in the body that's capable of regenerating its own tissue. It can regrow. You can regrow your liver in just a few weeks after trauma or surgery or disease. However, even despite the incredible resilience of the liver, because our environment is so darn toxic, and George, sugar, especially, believe it or not, fruit sugar, fructose, is very hard on the liver. And we've created a culture that's not only toxic in terms of poisons, whether intentional poisons like taking prescription drugs or unintentional poisons like drinking horrible water. But on top of that, all the sugar we're eating, it's stressing out our liver. And this is what fatty liver is about. And they used to call it alcoholic fatty liver because you'd have to be an alcoholic to have the condition. Now they call it non-alcoholic fatty liver disease. They actually changed the name since then to show that or to demonstrate that you don't have to be an alcoholic to have this problem. So the liver, if you want to pick one organ in the body that is subject to the most important stressors in our environment, it's going to be the liver. And this, by the way, is one of the reasons why if you're on a prescription drug, and I've said this for years, George, and I'll say it again, if you're on a prescription drug, your number one health objective should be with your doctor to wean yourself off that prescription medication. Tell the doctor, I want to wean myself off this medication. Because while the medication may be, you know, masking certain symptoms, whether it's hypertension or cardiovascular symptoms or neurological symptoms, it's burdening this incredible organ called the liver. You know, the ancient Greeks thought that the liver was like the brain of the body. Can you imagine this, George? A liver cell, which is invisible. It's so tiny, it's invisible. You could fit 100 of them on the head of a pin, is capable of producing 500 different chemicals. How can that possibly be?
0: Wow.
7: This is the incredible wisdom of the human body. And you know, I talk a lot about nutrition and health, obviously, and the longevity products, but what I really want people to understand, and I want them to love the body as much as I do. I want people to love and respect and honor their bodies as much as I do. And that's why I take great pains to explain how the disease process ensues, how it gets worse, and how health can be leveraged. And it's so important that we understand what this thing is that we're living inside. Most people understand their microwave ovens more than they understand their human bodies. And what is more intimate to us than our bodies? So when you think about things like the liver, capable of producing hundreds of liver cell, capable of producing hundreds of different chemicals a second, with an intelligence that is beyond anybody's mortal comprehension, or a heart that's capable of pumping a billion times in a lifetime, or you have 50,000 miles of blood, or 60,000 of blood vessels, or 60,000 miles of lymphatic vessels. There's so much amazingness in our bodies, and yet we go about our lives oblivious to this miracle that is literally right under our noses.
0: Ben, why in the old days did people who had diabetes have amputations on their legs?
7: Yeah, great question. Because, and still to this day, it's the leading cause of amputation, because diabetes, you know, I talk about dirty blood a lot, right?
0: Mm-hmm.
7: Diabetes is a dirty blood disease, like all diseases, really. But diabetes is a disease caused by sugar blood. Sugar is very sticky. I don't know if you ever, I know you bake probably. You like to cook and bake probably. Do you ever bake pastries or make caramel?
0: Sure.
7: You know that when you melt sugar, it's very sticky and gummy. Well, it does that sticky gummy effect that happens in your baking pan happens in your blood. And this makes the blood sticky and gummy. And that sticky, gummy blood doesn't circulate effectively. Now, insulin's a whole other problem. I'm not even going to get into that. But the sugar, it's called glycation, by the way. That sugaring reaction, which diabetics all know because they have to have it tested, a hemoglobin A1C test is a test to see how fast your blood is sugaring, caramelizing, if you will. It clogs up the blood. And then the blood doesn't circulate. And when the blood doesn't circulate effectively, the extremities don't get oxygenated and they don't get nutriated and they build up toxicity. And unfortunately, when that happens, the extremities die. And in fact, when the extremities die and you have to have amputation, that's severe, but that's a dramatic manifestation of this kind of sluggish circulation or sticky circulation. But, you know, there's a condition which you and I talk about a lot called peripheral neuropathy. Right? Peripheral neuropathy is exactly the same thing. It's not as severe as, it doesn't require an amputation, but it's pretty darn miserable. If you know anybody who has it, and it's a classic symptom of sticky blood caused by elevated blood sugar. And you know what's so ironic or so sad, really? It's easy to treat. All of these things are so easy to treat, not medically, but through lifestyle and through nutrition. You know, one of the simplest things you could do to liquefy or fluidize the blood to counteract that stickiness that I'm talking about is drinking water. Just drinking water. First thing in the morning, drink water. All diabetics know that first thing in the morning when they wake up, their blood sugar is high. It's the sugar is concentrated in the blood. That's because you go to the bathroom in the middle of the night, you know, you sweat. If you haven't drank water for 8 hours or 6 to 8 hours. So the blood becomes concentrated and the sugar levels or the sugar concentration rises. Something as simple as drinking water can drop your blood sugar. Or here's something else. After you have or while you're enjoying your dessert or if you're eating a lot of sweets, drink Beyond Tangy Tangerine with your cherry pie or with your tiramisu or with your, you know, whatever kind of sweet dessert you want. The nutrients in the Beyond Tangy Tangerine will help stabilize your blood sugar. These are the simple little things we could do. Taking a walk after you eat a meal can help lower your blood sugar, shunt sugar into your muscles from your blood. There's so many things we could do, George, to improve our health without medicine, without doctors, strictly with lifestyle and nutrition.
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1: The governor continuing to urge the state Republican Party to hold a debate in the governor's race. He says GOP voters deserve to see and hear the candidates.
2: This is a difficult state to get known in and to be able to be broadcast where people can kind of see these candidates oftentimes for the first time can be very valuable.
1: The governor says he may not have won the governor's office without a debate during his 2018 run. The state won't impose a fireworks ban for Independence Day. While most of the state is currently at low to moderate risk of fire danger, according to the Department of Agriculture, 10 of Florida 67 counties still have burn bans in place. With more than 2,400 wildfires occurring across the state since the start of the year, Agriculture Commissioner Wilton Simpson urging caution with fireworks and asking people to follow local burn regulations. Under Florida law, people 18 and older can buy fireworks that are usually prohibited and use them on New Year's Eve, New Year's Day, and on the 4th of July. With Florida's News, I'm Kimba Tyler.
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6: If you're going through Hillsborough County, you're going to see on northbound I-75 right after I-4 at the 262-mile marker, the left lane blocked off for the night with overnight construction. Also on northbound 275, right as you get on the Howard Franklin, right lane taken up with road work at mile marker 33. Southbound 275 at 54th Avenue North in St. Pete, road work affecting the off-ramp. And you're also going to see northbound 275 with construction at mile marker 8 in Manatee County. Steve Foster, News Radio WFLA.
7: A few lingering showers tonight, which should dissipate throughout the overnight hours. A few passing clouds. Our temperatures dropping to the lower 80s for a morning low in Tampa as we head into our Thursday morning. It'll be another hot day. Afternoon highs in the low to mid 90s. Feels like temperatures in the triple digits once again. Minimal rain chances, about a 40% coverage. A lot of the coverage will be inland, but a few coastal showers are possible early on as the showers and storms track towards the East Coast. I'm Max Defender, meteorologist Zuleika Soler.
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1: We want you around and healthy, and we'll take your calls in a moment with pharmacist Ben Fuchs from criticalhealthnews.com. We'll also take calls next hour with him and get some tips for you. And again, the toll-free number to call, there are people there taking notes on what Ben says, 1-855-949-RADIO, 1-855-949-7234. A few weeks ago, I was at Contact in the Desert in Southern California with our own George Knapp, having a great time with panels and discussions. And they highlighted a video that Tom thought was the world.
2: We did that event. It's called Ask George and George, where everybody came up to you and George Knapp and asked questions. And we were trying to figure out this year, Captain Ron and I, how we could kind of open the show, you know? We wanted to do something different. So we have a friend whose name is Jeff, and he works with AI, and he's just brilliant. And he made this video. You guys are like James Bond coming into the thing. I don't want to give it away, but it's up on the Coast to Coast AM site. Lex has it up there. And it's also in the highlight reel.
1: First button in the highlight reel.
2: Yeah. And it's just, I think it's just hilarious. And you guys are like James Bond, man. It's so good.
1: It's all AI, isn't it?
2: It's all AI. And it's amazing. It's just amazing work. Jeff did a great job.
1: How do they make my face?
2: I don't know, because I don't really work with AI like that.
1: Well, go take a look at it, folks. And the Paranormal Podcast Network keeps getting bigger and bigger and bigger.
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10: Coughing until I was gassed. 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
1: And welcome back to Coast, George Norrie, along with pharmacist Ben Fuchs from CriticalHealthNews.com. And he's got a new website coming out very soon called TheMineralWay.com, which will do what, Ben?
12: It's going to introduce everybody to these ideas that I get to talk about every 6 weeks, but you can listen to them at your leisure. There's 50 of them. We do them every week, myself and Dave Michaels. And we talk about the same kind of stuff we talk about here, how health is an inside job. We can do this ourselves and we don't have to depend on outside sources. You know, the word authority, I grew up in the 70s, George, and in the 70s, you remember, we were always suspicious of authority, right? Don't trust authority. Don't trust authority. And I kind of took that to heart. And when I think of authority, I think of author, somebody writing your story. And authority is somebody who writes your story for you. And we need to have authorities in certain things. But when it comes to our health, we don't want somebody else writing our story. We want to write our own health story. And that's what nutritional supplementation and lifestyle strategies that we talk about on this program and that I talk about on The Mineral Way once a week. That's what it's all about. And if you're interested and you like this kind of stuff, head to themineralway.com. Like I said, there's 50, I think there's about 50 podcasts now up there, 50 hours of material. And we do a new one every week. And you can actually listen live on every Monday at 6 p.m. Mountain Standard Time if you're interested at themineralway.com.
1: All right, let's go to some of the calls. Let's go to Trucker Mike in Chicago to get us started. Hi, Michael.
13: Hey, George. Pharmacy Ben. George, I tell you every time, come to Chicago, put 20 pounds on you. I'll tell you all a good place to eat.
1: I love it.
13: And I have to admit, that interview that you did with Kevin Matthews a few weeks ago on Broken Mary, that was an outstanding interview. Thank you.
1: Thank you.
13: Anyway, Pharmacy Ben, truck driver,
12: yes.
13: 33 years, type 2 diabetic. I got my A1C down to 5.7. It was high a little bit, and I've been working on it. I'm not the poster child for a great diabetic, but I do my best at times. Neuropathy is starting to settle in. I have a test. I have an EMG test coming up in July to confirm. I got the nerve pain, the burning pain up the legs. It is brutal. And now it's creeping up the torso. It's the left leg, groin, and both sides, my rib cage, both sides of my torso.
12: That's terrible.
13: You have bad sunburn.
12: That's terrible.
13: There's no signs. There's no lesions. There's no redness. There's no nothing.
12: No. It's inside. It's nerves.
13: It feels like I have... Yeah, bad sunburn.
12: It's terrible. I've seen people who had it. It's agonizing. You know, it doesn't sound like yours is as severe as it could be, but it could get worse. Now you're sedentary, I imagine. You're driving a lot, so you're sitting down a lot, and that's not helping you. So as much as you can get out of that cab and walk around, it's going to be in your interest, particularly after you eat. In fact, after you eat, you don't want to go back in the truck. You want to walk around so you can shunt that sugar from the blood into the muscle. So it's not sitting around in the blood. When it's in the blood, that's when you really have a problem. That's why the longevity healthy blood sugar pack is absolutely critical for anybody who's dealing with these kinds of health issues. One of the most important nutrients in the healthy blood sugar pack is specific for peripheral neuropathy. And I'm not saying that you need more, you do need more than that. You probably want to be drinking a lot more water, and with your Beyond Tangy Tangerine will be helpful. And you also, as we talked about earlier, you want to start doing things like drinking water first thing in the morning to dilute your blood sugar. There's a lot of things you could do, but this is very serious. While the peripheral neuropathy is uncomfortable and it could be actually be miserable, it can kill you too. Not the peripheral neuropathy, but the health, the blood sugar issues. In fact, the leading cause of cardiovascular disease and unfortunately heart attacks and deaths associated with cardiovascular disease, not cholesterol, it is insulin and elevated blood sugar. So I would treat the peripheral neuropathy as your best friend because it's telling you, hey, Trucker Mike, we got to do something here. And that's kind of how we want to look at our symptoms. Our symptoms are our bodies communicating with us. They're not enemies. They're not anything that you want to suppress. They're what you, signs that you want to listen to. You want to consider your body speaking to you in peripheral neuropathy. And the thing about the way the body speaks is it speaks quietly at first and then a little louder and a little louder and a little louder. And you don't want it yelling at you. That's for sure. So right now your body's talking to you, Trucker Mike, and I would highly, highly recommend you get on the Longevity Healthy Blood Sugar Pack ASAP.
1: Ben, why does diabetes also affect eyesight?
12: Because the blood. It's all about the blood, George. In Leviticus, it tells us the life of the flesh is in the blood. And that ain't no metaphor. That is literal. And once the blood becomes contaminated and doesn't circulate, especially due to elevated blood sugar, but also because of toxicity that comes in from the intestine, oxygen doesn't get to the extremities, and the eyes are the extremities. They're at the edge of the body, and there's tiny little capillaries there. And the blood has to go through these tiny little capillaries. Think about it. A capillary is thinner than a hair, right? And somehow blood has to move through that. If the blood becomes sticky, that's not going to happen. When that doesn't happen, oxygen doesn't get into the eyes, nutrients don't get into the eyes, and toxicity starts to accumulate. And this is where, like glaucoma, is associated with elevated blood sugar. Why macular degeneration is associated with elevated blood sugar, and why elevated blood sugar is the leading cause of blindness. So for Trucker Mike or anybody else that's interested in this kind of stuff, if you have peripheral neuropathy, you're on the road towards these horrible things. And that's why it's absolutely imperative that you listen to these symptoms by getting on the healthy blood sugar pack, by going ketogenic, by drinking more water, and all the other things that we talk about in this program.
1: Let's go to Albert in Buffalo, New York, wild card line. Hello, Albert.
6: Hey, how you doing?
1: Okay, buddy, how are you?
6: So, I hear you talking about, with diabetes, our sugar makes our blood, thicker, right?
12: Right.
6: So, I just want to understand more about that, I'm trying to, fight this and figure out more about what I have. Type 2.
12: Yeah, not exactly understand the question, but if you're talking about the stickiness of sugar, of the sugar reaction with the blood, think of something like toast. You know, when you make toast, it browns on the outside. That browning is actually a chemical reaction between the heat from the toaster and the sugar in the bread. They call it the browning reaction. Technically, they call that glycation, and that's a destruction of proteins and of sugars, of proteins in relationship to sugar. So sugar destroys, damages, browns. If you're a chemist, you call it the Maillard reaction, if you're a clinician, you call it glycation. The proteins in the blood, but it's even worse than that because the sugar also damages the vessels, the walls of the vessels. This is very interesting, by the way, what I'm going to say now. When the walls of the vessels become damaged by sugar and by other things, guess what happens? The walls of the vessels send out a distress signal. They yell, hey, we got an emergency. We got damage here. And you know what the body does? It takes cholesterol and it puts it in to repair the damage like a Band-Aid. And our knucklehead medical model, not the people, by the way, the people are beautiful. The doctors are beautiful people. But the model blames the cholesterol when it was really the damaged blood vessels or the thickened blood that is the problem. This is why using a statin drug to lower your cholesterol is one of the silliest things you could do to deal with your heart disease or deal with cardiovascular disease. It's not the cholesterol that's a problem. It's the thick blood and it's the damaged vessels. How do you deal with thick blood and damaged vessels? Well, you thin the blood by, first of all, working on your digestive health. Second of all, by lowering your sugar. And third of all, by getting yourself on a good nutritional supplement program that includes chromium and vanadium and selenium and MSM sulfur and niacin and thiamine. Where do you get that? The Healthy Blood Sugar Packet. And I'm telling you what, if you have elevated blood sugar or you've been diagnosed as a type 2 diabetic, you don't need to be on a statin drug. You don't need to be on a medical intervention. You need nutrition and lifestyle strategies. And I'm telling you, it's as simple as that. And the upside is no toxicity, no intervention with the medical model, and a longer life and true recovery.
1: Text and tweets. Tom, what do you have for Pharmacist Ben?
2: Pharmacist Ben, Liz in Yorba Linda, California, would like to know what you think is the best water filter to use at home.
12: That's a great question. You know, water is really, really important. The problem with our water today is the toxicity in the water. When I talk about toxicity, I'm talking about drugs in the water. I'm talking about human waste in the water or even animal waste in the water. I'm talking about 80,000 different chemicals in the water.
1: That they can't filter out, Ben.
12: That they can't filter out. You hit the nail right on the head there, George. Not to mention the chlorine, which is one of the most toxic of all elements, and the fluoride. And by the way, I'm not saying you don't need chlorine in the water. You need to purify the water. There's better ways than chlorine, but chlorine interacts with waste and it creates even more toxic

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6: This is a Bloomberg Money Minute. Anthropic has accused Alibaba of waging a large-scale effort to illicitly access its Claude artificial intelligence model by using thousands of fake accounts. According to a document seen by Bloomberg, that effort involved 28.8 million exchanges with Claude between April and June. Anthropic now warns Alibaba and other Chinese labs are using those results without authorization to develop a rival generation of chatbots at a fraction of the cost. A mixed day on Wall Street as more AI fears and a drop in chip makers dragged down stocks. The Dow added 182 points, but the Nasdaq lost 110 points, and the S&P was down slightly. It lost 7 points. And the hits keep coming for the housing market. Sales of new homes in the U.S. fell again in May to the lowest level since the start of the year. The median sales price also edged higher to about $425,000 as builders focus more on smaller homes and cut prices to improve affordability. Monica Ricks, Bloomberg Radio.
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7: Guaranteed human.
8: Rashawn Jones, the former UM football player accused of killing his teammate Ryan Pata back in 1996, is now charged with introduction or possession of a controlled substance accused of bringing contraband into jail more than 2 years ago. A Miami-Dade corrections officer says Jones was found with torn sheets of paper apparently concealing K2, a synthetic form of THC, the component of marijuana that gives the user a high. The murder case ended in a mistrial back in March. The judge set a retrial date of September 14th. A Columbia County teenager will spend the rest of his life in prison after a deadly shooting in Hamilton County. Lake City's Cameron Fine was sentenced after pleading guilty to shooting 18-year-old William Powell Jr. to death and dumping his body in the Suwannee River last year. Fine was 18 at the time, as was his accomplice, Josh Daniel. Daniel will be sentenced next week. Immigration advocates warning South Florida's workforce could be threatened with a few key decisions just around the corner.
9: U.S. Supreme Court could, as early as tomorrow, rule on ending Haitian TPS, and changes are proposed to complicate asylum seekers' work permit applications.
10: When you threaten work authorizations, you don't just threaten individuals and their families, you threaten the entire ecosystem.
9: Miami Freedom Project's Anna Sophia Pelea says immigrant communities are the backbone of our local economy, pointing to a new report which shows South Florida's 300,000 asylum applicant workers is 5% of the area's overall workforce. Their spending power is more than $11 billion in South Florida and pay more than $3 billion in combined taxes. Erica Rodriguez, Miami.
8: Public's headquarters in Lakeland mourning after the death of longtime community relations manager Brian West. Brenda Starford knew him well since they were kids and tells News Channel 8, West was always outgoing and made friends easily.
11: He just loved people and has always been that way. He made connections.
8: West is being remembered for his involvement with various nonprofits from Feeding Tampa Bay to the Special Olympics. Friends say West died after an accident at home. He leaves behind his wife, Jennifer, and three children. With Florida's News, I'm Kimba Tyler.
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14: If you're going through Hillsborough County, you're going to see on northbound I-75 right after I-4 at the 262-mile marker, the left lane blocked off for the night with overnight construction. Also on northbound 275, right as you get on the Howard Franklin, right lane taken up with road work at mile marker 33. Southbound 275 at 54th Avenue North in St. Pete, road work affecting the off-ramp. And you're also going to see northbound 275 with construction at mile marker 8 in Manatee County. Steve Foster, News Radio WFLA.
7: A few lingering showers tonight, which should dissipate throughout the overnight hours. A few passing clouds. Our temperatures dropping to the lower 80s for a morning low in Tampa as we head into our Thursday morning. It'll be another hot day. Afternoon highs in the low to mid 90s. Feels like temperatures in the triple digits once again. Minimal rain chances, about a 40% coverage. A lot of the coverage will be inland, but a few coastal showers are possible early on as the showers and storms track towards the East Coast. I'm Max Defender 8 meteorologist Zuleika Soler.
15: Remaining optimistic. I'm Ted Lindner, Fox News. President Trump signaling that optimism regarding a burgeoning peace deal with Iran, touting progress on maritime security in the Strait of Hormuz, and a new deconfliction framework aimed at stabilizing the Israel-Hezbollah front.
16: Iran is being very nice. They're agreeing to everything that I want, and they have to. Otherwise, we just go back and do what we have to do.
15: While the White House and Tehran continue to spar publicly over the timeline for resuming nuclear inspections, the president meeting with NATO Secretary General Mark Rutte on Wednesday at the White House, the president expressing his disappointment with the alliance.
16: We were disappointed with the UK. We were disappointed with Germany and France. We're disappointed with most of them. Spain is a horror show.
15: Rutte called these isolated incidents, saying 4,000 to 5,000 U.S. planes taking off from European bases in the 6 weeks before the ceasefire in Iran. The meeting comes ahead of next month's NATO summit in Turkey. President Trump on Capitol Hill Wednesday for a strategy session with Senate Republicans. Fox's Jared Halpern has more on that from the White House.
17: President Trump emerged from a closed-door lunch with top Senate Republican leaders, suggesting a unified front.
16: I think we had a really great meeting. And we're very proud of the party. We like our leader. We like everybody really in the room. I don't like a few people, but that's okay. I think you know who they are.
17: The president has endorsed some primary challengers over incumbent Republican senators and is pushing GOP leaders in the Senate to eliminate the filibuster and pass new voter ID legislation.
15: And Senate Minority Leader Chuck Schumer weighing in.
18: The SAVE Act is not going to pass the Senate or the House. We're not going to trade lower costs for housing for taking away our voting rights. That's a trade no one would make.
15: America's listening to Fox News.
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1: 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Guaranteed human.
2: One ex-convict is accused of killing another ex-convict in Brooksville by firing a hunting arrow through his neck. Hernando County Sheriff Al Nienhuis says 46-year-old Anthony Adams is facing a manslaughter charge.
3: The arrow was one of those hunting arrows, very, very sharp, entered the person's neck through the passenger side window and obviously ended up killing our victim.
2: He says Adams claims it was an accident and the arrow was pulled out of the victim's neck, making the injury worse. Both men had long criminal records and were arguing before the incident. A man teetering on the ledge of an I-75 overpass rescued by two Hillsborough County deputies. Body camera video showing the deputies rescuing him and a loved one showing up at the scene.
4: Right now, all we cared about is your safety. And
5: 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She was very worried about you.
2: The deputies rescued him early Tuesday morning. The man says he was experiencing an emotional episode. With Florida's News, I'm Kim Batyler.
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9: If you're going through Hillsborough County, you're going to see on northbound I-75 right after I-4 at the 262-mile marker, the left lane blocked off for the night with overnight construction. Also on northbound 275, right as you get on the Howard Franklin, right lane taken up with road work at mile marker 33. Southbound 275 at 54th Avenue North in St. Pete, road work affecting the off-ramp. And you're also going to see northbound 275 with construction at mile marker 8 in Manatee County. Steve Foster, News Radio WFLA.
10: A few lingering showers tonight, which should dissipate throughout the overnight hours. A few passing clouds. Our temperatures dropping to the lower 80s for a morning low in Tampa as we head into our Thursday morning. It'll be another hot day. Afternoon highs in the low to mid 90s. Feels like temperatures in the triple digits once again. Minimal rain chances, about a 40% coverage. A lot of the coverage will be inland, but a few coastal showers are possible early on as the showers and storms track towards the East Coast. I'm Max Defender, meteorologist, Zulu Lake of Solaire.
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7: Two men who murdered a Coral Springs firefighter sentenced, Tori Holston and Jose Romero, were sentenced to life in prison for killing Christopher Randazzo back in 2019. Randazzo's body was found outside a Lauderdale-by-the-Sea resort, but his wallet, phone, keys, and sneakers had been taken. He was shot in the back of the head. Two deputies pulled a man to safety from a narrow ledge overlooking I-75 and a body of water in Hillsborough County. Body camera video shows the deputies rescuing him around 3 a.m. Tuesday.
8: What's your name? Come here. Grab his other side.
7: A loved one appears at the scene a short time later and tells him his family was worried about him. Two people, a husband and wife, have been arrested on fraud and elder abuse charges after a year-long investigation into a network of unlicensed assisted living facilities. 56-year-old Marie Karenin and 60-year-old Ronald Peck of Poinciana are accused of operating as many as 9 such homes at one time in Osceola and Polk counties. Osceola Sheriff Christopher Blackman says the investigation is nowhere near finished.
9: Once we convict these, we hope to lock them up the rest of their life, because this is, again, people preying upon the elderly. Elder abuse and a lot of other charges are going to be, it's in the affidavits now, but there's going to be more coming.
7: Blackman says he and his deputies were greeted with hugs and people saying, get us out of here. South Florida could soon be in job jeopardy, with the U.S. Supreme Court about to release its decision on Haitian TPS and administration proposed changes to work permit applications for asylum seekers. Miami Jewish Health's Jason Pincus says they're being forced to cut 120 nursing home beds.
10: It's tough to find the staff right now because there is so much uncertainty. We did not have this issue many years ago, but we're seeing it get worse and worse.
7: John Knox Village of Florida isn't to that point that it's cutting capacity yet, but it could. A new study shows the state has more than 500,000 asylum applicant workers who inject $22 billion into the economy and pay nearly $6 billion in combined taxes. With Florida's News, I'm Kimba Tyler.
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12: If you're going through Hillsborough County, you're going to see on northbound I-75 right after I-4 at the 262-mile marker, the left lane blocked off for the night with overnight construction. Also on northbound 275, right as you get on the Howard Franklin, right lane taken up with road work at mile marker 33. Southbound 275 at 54th Avenue North and St. Pete, road work affecting the off-ramp. And you're also going to see northbound 275 with construction at mile marker 8 in Manatee County. Steve Foster, News Radio WFLA.
13: A few lingering showers tonight, which should dissipate throughout the overnight hours. A few passing clouds. Our temperatures dropping to the lower 80s for a morning low in Tampa as we head into our Thursday morning. It'll be another hot day. Afternoon highs in the low to mid 90s. Feels like temperatures in the triple digits once again. Minimal rain chances, about a 40% coverage. A lot of the coverage will be inland, but a few coastal showers are possible early on as the showers and storms track towards the East Coast. I'm Max Defender 8 meteorologist Zuleika Soler.
14: Remaining optimistic. I'm Ted Lindner, Fox News. President Trump signaling that optimism regarding a burgeoning peace deal with Iran, touting progress on maritime security in the Strait of Hormuz, and a new deconfliction framework aimed at stabilizing the Israel-Hezbollah front.
15: Iran is being very nice. They're agreeing to everything that I want, and they have to. Otherwise, we just go back and do what we have to do.
14: While the White House and Tehran continue to spar publicly over the timeline for resuming nuclear inspections, the president meeting with NATO Secretary General Mark Rutte on Wednesday at the White House, the president expressing his disappointment with the alliance.
15: We were disappointed with the UK. We were disappointed with Germany and France. We're disappointed with most of them. Spain is a horror show.
14: Rutte called these isolated incidents, saying 4,000 to 5,000 U.S. planes taking off from European bases in the 6 weeks before the ceasefire in Iran. The meeting comes ahead of next month's NATO summit in Turkey. President Trump on Capitol Hill Wednesday for a strategy session with Senate Republicans. Fox's Jared Halpern has more on that from the White House.
16: President Trump emerged from a closed-door lunch with top Senate Republican leaders, suggesting a unified front.
15: I think we had a really great meeting. And we're very proud of the party. We like our leader. We like everybody really in the room. I don't like a few people, but that's okay. I think you know who they are.
16: The president has endorsed some primary challengers over incumbent Republican senators and is pushing GOP leaders in the Senate to eliminate the filibuster and pass new voter ID legislation.
14: And Senate Minority Leader Chuck Schumer weighing in.
17: The SAVE Act is not going to pass the Senate or the House. We're not going to trade lower costs for housing for taking away our voting rights. That's a trade no one would make.
14: America's listening to Fox News.
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8: Guaranteed human.
9: Rashawn Jones, the former UM football player accused of killing his teammate Ryan Pata back in 1996, is now charged with introduction or possession of a controlled substance, accused of bringing contraband into jail more than 2 years ago. A Miami-Dade corrections officer says Jones was found with torn sheets of paper, apparently concealing K2, a synthetic form of THC, the component of marijuana that gives the user a high. The murder case ended in a mistrial back in March. The judge set a retrial date of September 14th. A Columbia County teenager will spend the rest of his life in prison after a deadly shooting in Hamilton County. Lake City's Cameron Fine was sentenced after pleading guilty to shooting 18-year-old William Powell Jr. to death and dumping his body in the Suwannee River last year. Fine was 18 at the time, as was his accomplice, Josh Daniel. Daniel will be sentenced next week. Immigration advocates warning South Florida's workforce could be threatened with a few key decisions just around the corner.
10: U.S. Supreme Court could, as early as tomorrow, rule on ending Haitian TPS, and changes are proposed to complicate asylum seekers' work permit applications.
11: When you threaten work authorizations, you don't just threaten individuals and their families, you threaten the entire ecosystem.
10: Miami Freedom Project's Anna Sophia Pelea says immigrant communities are the backbone of our local economy, pointing to a new report which shows South Florida's 300,000 asylum applicant workers is 5% of the area's overall workforce. Their spending power is more than $11 billion in South Florida and pay more than $3 billion in combined taxes. Erica Rodriguez, Miami.
9: Public headquarters in Lakeland mourning after the death of longtime community relations manager Brian West. Brenda Starford knew him well since they were kids and tells News Channel 8, West was always outgoing and made friends easily.
12: He just loved people and has always been that way. He made connections.
9: West is being remembered for his involvement with various nonprofits, from Feeding Tampa Bay to the Special Olympics. Friends say West died after an accident at home. He leaves behind his wife, Jennifer, and three children. With Florida's News, I'm Kimba Tyler.
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15: If you're going through Hillsborough County, you're going to see on northbound I-75 right after I-4 at the 262-mile marker, the left lane blocked off for the night with overnight construction. Also on northbound 275, right as you get on the Howard Franklin, right lane taken up with road work at mile marker 33. Southbound 275 at 54th Avenue North in St. Pete, road work affecting the off-ramp. And you're also going to see northbound 275 with construction at mile marker 8 in Manatee County. Steve Foster, News Radio WFLA.
16: A few lingering showers tonight, which should dissipate throughout the overnight hours. A few passing clouds. Our temperatures dropping to the lower 80s for a morning low in Tampa as we head into our Thursday morning. It'll be another hot day. Afternoon highs in the low to mid 90s. Feels like temperatures in the triple digits once again. Minimal rain chances, about a 40% coverage. A lot of the coverage will be inland, but a few coastal showers are possible early on as the showers and storms track towards the East Coast. I'm Max Defender 8 meteorologist Zuleika Soler.
17: Hoping to secure a peace deal. I'm Ted Lindner, Fox News. President Trump signaling optimism regarding a burgeoning peace deal with Iran, touting progress on maritime security in the Strait of Hormuz, and a new deconfliction framework aimed at stabilizing the Israel-Hezbollah front. Here was the president on Wednesday night.
18: Iran is being very nice. They're agreeing to everything that I want.
2: And they have to. Otherwise, we just go back and do what we have to do.
17: While the White House and Tehran continue to spar publicly over the timeline for resuming nuclear inspections, the president meeting with NATO Secretary General Mark Rutte Wednesday at the White House. The president expressing his disappointment with the alliance.
2: We were disappointed with the UK. We were disappointed with Germany and France. We're disappointed with most of them. Spain is a horror show.
17: Rutte called these isolated incidents, saying 4,000 to 5,000 U.S. planes taken off from European bases in the 6 weeks before the ceasefire in Iran. The meeting comes ahead of next month's NATO summit in Turkey. And the president helping to kick off the Great American State Fair on Wednesday night. More details on this from Fox's Kevin Uretsky.
18: With a live performance from Lee Greenwood and a military flyover, President Trump took the stage to kick off the Great American State Fair on the National Mall.
2: 10 days from now, our country will celebrate one of the most monumental milestones in human history. We will mark 250 years of glorious American freedom.
18: The fair will feature exhibits representing all 50 states and six territories and showcase live concerts and military performances. It opens to the public Thursday. Kevin Uresky, Fox News.
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23: 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Usually we have hot, blistering, sunny days here. Then again, it is Tampa. In a moment's notice, it's raining so hard, lightning is crashing everywhere. Those cars are driving with their flashers on, and you're soaked head to toe. Avoid the bipolar weather. Get the latest forecast with News Radio WFLA. 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

0: 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Guaranteed human.
1: One ex-convict is accused of killing another ex-convict in Brooksville by firing a hunting arrow through his neck. Hernando County Sheriff Al Nienhuis says 46-year-old Anthony Adams is facing a manslaughter charge.
2: The arrow was one of those hunting arrows, very, very sharp, entered the person's neck through the passenger side window and obviously ended up killing our victim.
1: He says Adams claims it was an accident and the arrow was pulled out of the victim's neck, making the injury worse. Both men had long criminal records and were arguing before the incident. A man teetering on the ledge of an I-75 overpass rescued by two Hillsborough County deputies. Body camera video showing the deputies rescuing him and a loved one showing up at the scene.
3: Right now, all we cared about is your safety. And
4: call mom and tell her you're okay. She was very worried about you.
1: The deputies rescued him early Tuesday morning. The man says he was experiencing an emotional episode. With Florida's News, I'm Kim Batyler.
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8: If you're going through Hillsborough County, you're going to see on northbound I-75 right after I-4 at the 262-mile marker, the left lane blocked off for the night with overnight construction. Also on northbound 275, right as you get on the Howard Franklin, right lane taken up with road work at mile marker 33. Southbound 275 at 54th Avenue North in St. Pete, road work affecting the off-ramp. And you're also going to see northbound 275 with construction at mile marker 8 in Manatee County. Steve Foster, News Radio WFLA.
9: A few lingering showers tonight, which should dissipate throughout the overnight hours. A few passing clouds. Our temperatures dropping to the lower 80s for a morning low in Tampa as we head into our Thursday morning. It'll be another hot day. Afternoon highs in the low to mid 90s. Feels like temperatures in the triple digits once again. Minimal rain chances, about a 40% coverage. A lot of the coverage will be inland, but a few coastal showers are possible early on as the showers and storms track towards the East Coast. I'm Max Defender, meteorologist. To Zuleika Soler.
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3: Two men who murdered a Coral Springs firefighter sentenced, Tori Holston and Jose Romero, were sentenced to life in prison for killing Christopher Randazzo back in 2019. Randazzo's body was found outside a Lauderdale-by-the-Sea resort, but his wallet, phone, keys, and sneakers had been taken. He was shot in the back of the head. Two deputies pulled a man to safety from a narrow ledge overlooking I-75 and a body of water in Hillsborough County. Body camera video shows the deputies rescuing him around 3 a.m. Tuesday.
4: What's your name? Come here. Grab his other side.
3: A loved one appears at the scene a short time later and tells him his family was worried about him. Two people, a husband and wife, have been arrested on fraud and elder abuse charges after a year-long investigation into a network of unlicensed assisted living facilities. 56-year-old Marie Karenin and 60-year-old Ronald Peck of Poinciana are accused of operating as many as 9 such homes at one time in Osceola and Polk counties. Osceola Sheriff Christopher Blackman says the investigation is nowhere near finished.
5: Once we convict these, we hope to lock them up the rest of their life, because this is, again, people preying upon the elderly. Elderly abuse and a lot of other charges are going to be, it's in the affidavits now, but there's going to be more coming.
3: Blackman says he and his deputies were greeted with hugs and people saying, get us out of here. South Florida could soon be in job jeopardy, with the U.S. Supreme Court about to release its decision on Haitian TPS and administration proposed changes to work permit applications for asylum seekers. Miami Jewish Health's Jason Pincus says they're being forced to cut 120 nursing home beds.
6: It's tough to find the staff right now because there's so much uncertainty. We did not have this issue many years ago, but we're seeing it get worse and worse.
3: John Knox Village of Florida isn't to that point that it's cutting capacity yet, but it could. A new study shows the state has more than 500,000 asylum applicant workers who inject $22 billion into the economy and pay nearly $6 billion in combined taxes. With Florida's News, I'm Kimba Tyler.
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8: If you're going through Hillsborough County, you're going to see on northbound I-75 right after I-4 at the 262-mile marker, the left lane blocked off for the night with overnight construction. Also on northbound 275, right as you get on the Howard Franklin, right lane taken up with road work at mile marker 33. Southbound 275 at 54th Avenue North in St. Pete, road work affecting the off-ramp. And you're also going to see northbound 275 with construction at mile marker 8 in Manatee County. Steve Foster, News Radio WFLA.
9: Hot and humid with scattered showers and thunderstorms across the Tampa Bay area today. Temperatures will warm into the low 90s. Of course, feels like temperatures will be back in the triple digits again. We'll have a better chance for some coastal showers as we go through the day today. Activity will be scattered through the afternoon, then dry out this evening. More of the same on Friday and Saturday, with generally about a 40% rain chance, slightly drier by Sunday. Rain chances will increase once again heading into early next week. I'm Max Defender 8 meteorologist Amanda Holly.
10: U.S. offering assistance. I'm Sue Guzman, Fox News. Secretary of State Marco Rubio says the United States is deploying search teams, medical resources, and humanitarian aid to Venezuela after it was hit with two powerful back-to-back earthquakes centered in Caracas Wednesday night, the strongest there in 125 years. The 7.2 and 7.5 magnitude earthquakes collapsing buildings and sending hundreds of people fleeing into the streets. Acting Venezuela President Delcy Rodriguez says at least 32 people are dead, 700 injured. Those numbers expected to rise. President Trump posting on Truth Social saying the U.S. stands ready, willing, and able to help. The president helped to kick off the Great American State Fair Wednesday night. More from Fox's Kevin Uretsky.
11: With a live performance from Lee Greenwood and a military flyover, President Trump took the stage to kick off the Great American State Fair on the National Mall.
12: 10 days from now, our country will celebrate one of the most monumental milestones in human history. We will mark 250 years of glorious American freedom.
11: The fair will feature exhibits representing all 50 states and six territories and showcase live concerts and military performances. It opens to the public Thursday. Kevin Ureski, Fox News.
10: Senate Republicans holding a new vote on the War Powers Act Wednesday night, defeating it this time. The new vote coming after President Trump blasted them Wednesday, saying earlier approval of the War Powers Act was hurting the administration's peace negotiations with Iran. After the meeting, the president projected party unity.
12: I think we had a really great meeting, and we're very proud of the party. We like our leader. We like everybody.
10: America's listening to Fox News.
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0: 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Guaranteed human.
1: The governor continuing to urge the state Republican Party to hold a debate in the governor's race. He says GOP voters deserve to see and hear the candidates.
2: This is a difficult state to get known in and to be able to be broadcast where people can kind of see these candidates oftentimes for the first time can be very valuable.
1: The governor says he may not have won the governor's office without a debate during his 2018 run. The state won't impose a fireworks ban for Independence Day. While most of the state is currently at low to moderate risk of fire danger, according to the Department of Agriculture, 10 of Florida 67 counties still have burn bans in place. With more than 2,400 wildfires occurring across the state since the start of the year, Agriculture Commissioner Wilton Simpson urging caution with fireworks and asking people to follow local burn regulations. Under Florida law, people 18 and older can buy fireworks that are usually prohibited and use them on New Year's Eve, New Year's Day, and on the 4th of July. With Florida's News, I'm Kimba Tyler.
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6: If you're going through Hillsborough County, you're going to see on northbound I-75 right after I-4 at the 262-mile marker, the left lane blocked off for the night with overnight construction. Also on northbound 275, right as you get on the Howard Franklin, right lane taken up with road work at mile marker 33. Southbound 275 at 54th Avenue North in St. Pete, road work affecting the off-ramp. And you're also going to see northbound 275 with construction at mile marker 8 in Manatee County. Steve Foster, News Radio WFLA.
7: Hot and humid with scattered showers and thunderstorms across the Tampa Bay area today. Temperatures will warm into the low 90s. Of course, feels like temperatures will be back in the triple digits again. We'll have a better chance for some coastal showers as we go through the day today. Activity will be scattered through the afternoon, then dry out this evening. More of the same on Friday and Saturday, with generally about a 40% rain chance, slightly drier by Sunday. Rain chances will increase once again heading into early next week. I'm Max Defender 8 meteorologist Amanda Holly.
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4: Stifling heat, dangerous lightning and thunderstorms, or a sunshiny blue sky day? Be prepared for whatever she dishes up.
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2: Guaranteed human.
3: It's 81 degrees. Good morning, I'm Chris Trankman. Your Tampa Bay forecast. Mostly cloudy with an afternoon thunderstorm and a high 94. Traffic in your complete forecast from Channel 8 meteorologist Amanda Holly coming up. Our top story at 5 o'clock. A Detroit Lions cornerback has been arrested in Tampa. 23-year-old Terrion Arnold is accused of planning an armed robbery in Largo in February involving six other people. Police say it was a case of retribution.
4: Arnold believed three men stole more than $200,000 in items from his Airbnb in Largo. TPD says he then ordered a group of people to kidnap and rob those men at gunpoint.
3: News Channel 8's Jennifer Lee reporting. The victims were in their late teens and suffered injuries after being pistol whipped. Arnold turned himself into the Hillsborough County Jail. He faces four counts of kidnapping and armed robbery. A 48-year-old Hernando County man on conditional release from prison has been charged with manslaughter after shooting and killing another man with a bow and arrow.
5: Sheriff Al Nienhuis says Anthony Adams was involved in an argument with another man and a woman outside their compound on Arizona Street in Brooksville earlier this week. At one point, Nienhuis says Adams went to a shed and got the bow and arrow.
6: The arrow was one of those hunting arrows, very, very sharp, and it did enter the person's neck through the passenger side window and obviously ended up killing our victim.
5: But Nienhuis says the victim still might have lived had someone not pulled the arrow out of his neck. Nienhuis says both Adams and the victim, who he describes as a sexual predator from Pinellas County, had extensive interaction with law enforcement. Reed Shepard, News Radio, WFLA.
3: Two deputies pull a man to safety from a narrow ledge overlooking I-75 in a body of water in Hillsborough County. Body camera video shows the deputies rescuing him about 3 a.m. on Tuesday.
7: What's your name? Come here. Come here. Come here. Come here. Grab his other side.
3: A loved one appears at the scene a short time later and tells him his family was worried about him. Governor DeSantis continuing to urge the state Republican Party to hold a debate in the governor's race. DeSantis says he might not have won without a debate during his 2018 run.
8: This is a difficult state to get known in and to be able to be broadcast where people can kind of see these candidates oftentimes for the first time can be very valuable.
3: The state party says candidates other than Trump-endorsed Byron Donalds have not met requirements for polling support, contributions, and donors. Donalds has rejected a debate, saying it would only elevate his opponents. Other candidates include Lieutenant Governor Jay Collins, former State House Speaker Paul Renner, and businessman James Fishback. A husband and wife have been arrested on charges of running a network of unlicensed assisted living facilities in Osceola and Polk counties. Marie Kiernan and Ronald Pack were taken into custody following a year-long investigation. Osceola Sheriff Christopher Blackman says the couple operated under the name Cherished Home Care, and with as many as nine homes at the time.
9: These facilities, the ones I've mentioned already, have caused over 300 calls for service from the Osceola County Sheriff's Office since January 1st of 2024, with 74 additional calls for service since March of 2025.
3: A total of 38 residents have been removed and placed into licensed care facilities. Blackman says many of the residents hugged deputies and told them, get us out of here. Largo City officials getting ready to implement a new program designed to energize downtown. It's called Sip and Stroll. When it goes live this summer, patrons will be able to purchase alcohol to go. Tampa Bay traffic and weather coming up. Next news update in 30 minutes. I'm Chris Trankman, News Radio WFLA.
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14: Going to wrap up stages of overnight road work in Tampa on 75 north and southbound between MLK Jr. Boulevard and Fowler Avenue. No major delays around the area currently. 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
15: Hot and humid with scattered showers and thunderstorms across the Tampa Bay area today. Temperatures will warm into the low 90s. Of course, feels like temperatures will be back in the triple digits again. We'll have a better chance for some coastal showers as we go through the day today. Activity will be scattered through the afternoon, then dry out this evening. More of the same on Friday and Saturday, with generally about a 40% rain chance, slightly drier by Sunday. Rain chances will increase once again heading into early next week. I'm Max Defender 8 meteorologist Amanda Holly.
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10: Welcome to the Ryan Gorman Show on this Thursday, June 25th. I'm Ryan Gorman with Dana McKay and Chris Trenkman from our newsroom. Coming up this hour, Florida team scores a big win against Big Tech. Dana has that trending story at 525. Plus, we're going to take a look at the battle over data centers and what to watch for moving forward as communities all across the Tampa Bay area push back against them. Tampa Bay Business Journal editor-at-large Ashley Kreitzer will check in at 535 for that. Right now, let's get to today's top stories with Chris Trenkman. Good morning, Chris.
3: Good morning. A lot of questions about storm readiness and recovery. The focus at a candidate forum for the St. Petersburg District 2 City Council race. Hillsborough County Assistant Public Defender Gabriel Hammond is facing off against property manager Courtney Bermudez. And they're replacing Brandy Gabbard, who's leaving because of term limits and is running for mayor. So District 2 is the area covering coastal communities like Riviera Bay and Barclay Estates. But any city resident will have the opportunity to vote in this election. So they shared plans on how to approve storm readiness programs, alleviate all the delays in building permitting for homes damaged during hurricanes. Hammond said that that was a key issue.
10: Yep.
3: And Bermudez agreed, but she also said that she wants the city to look more closely at higher density developments and look into addressing stormwater and wastewater infrastructure before you approve those developments so that you don't have flooding because of the overcapacity.
10: Essentially saying we need to get the infrastructure in place before we approve more developments as opposed to approving them and then trying to catch up in the process, which I do think makes sense. Now, what I thought was most interesting, these issues that came up during this District 2 candidate forum, some of the same issues you're going to see in the mayoral race in St. Pete. And I think this is where current St. Pete Mayor Ken Welsh is going to have some problems. There's no question the permitting process was a mess and continues to be a mess for a lot of residents who are trying to repair, rebuild, or demolish their homes. It just took so long, and it seemed to be a bigger problem in St. Pete than some other areas. And we've got coworkers who, you know, I heard directly from them talking about how long it took to get their permit approved, to get information on when it might be approved. And then they're stuck in this situation where there's so much uncertainty. They don't know what to do. It really upended a lot of people's lives.
16: Right, you're paying a mortgage on a house that's damaged, and some people couldn't even live in their homes while all this was going on.
10: Yeah, and one of the ideas was, you know, getting temporary staff from other Florida cities to help with the permitting process. I think there's been talk, too, of AI. There are some AI tools that might help speed the process along. But I'm not surprised that's a top issue in this St. Pete City Council race, and I think it's certainly going to be a big issue in the race for mayor, and it's one that Mayor Welsh is going to have to deal with and address, because there are a lot of residents, whether it's fair or not, they blame him for the slow permitting process. And then data centers coming up during this forum. You have both candidates against data centers, and one, Gabrielle Hammond, he noted that not only is he opposed to data centers, but that AI was not used in any way on his campaign website. So that's becoming a thing.
16: Used with AI.
10: that's new. But I bet we're going to hear that from a lot of candidates, across the country heading into the midterms. Oh, no. My website, my campaign, we're not using AI. This pushback to AI, a real thing. The data centers, I mean, to me, if you're a candidate running for office, that's a no-brainer. If you're going to be pro data center, boy,
16: you're gonna lose.
10: You better be ready to make your case and have your ducks in a row on how you want to communicate that.
3: I guess the way to tell which candidates have the sites without AI, look for all those spelling and grammatical mistakes.
10: Right.
3: because they're not getting any help from the machines.
10: I don't know about you, but I have seen on some websites some stuff where you can clearly tell written by AI.
16: Oh, absolutely. Well, the M dashes give it away.
10: That's part of it. Yeah, you're right.
3: Bullet points.
10: Yeah, you know, although I like that kind of stuff. I don't mind the M dashes and the bullet points. Sometimes it's just the way things are worded. It's like they didn't do enough with the prompt or train whatever AI tool they were using to communicate it in a more plain English, natural way, which is exactly how I use it for everything that we do here on the show. All the words coming out of my mouth are AI generated. No, but that's something that you got to keep an eye out for. And it could be helpful, but could also not work so well and make you look like an idiot.
3: Yeah, I mean, there's no question. You know, whenever there's like a mistake on AI just brushes it off. It's like, oh, thanks for pointing it out.
16: It does make typos sometimes.
10: Yeah.
16: Though. It's crazy. And I'll be like, you just made a mistake. And it'll just say, oops. Yeah.
3: Thanks for pointing that out. Let's carry on.
10: I read something recently on a website. It was a column. And I looked at it and I said, my God, did nobody proofread this thing, double check it. Clearly AI was used. It was a freaking disaster. Wow. I'm like, how does this get published?
16: Right. People are lazy. Like when I use it, I read back through everything. Right. I edit it. I check it and make sure that it's correct.
10: Yeah. That's the way you got to do it.
3: Yeah. Well, I mean, that's because you like learned English or something.
10: Yeah.
16: Right. It's because I want to look smart.
10: Right.
3: What about the future?
16: I don't want to get called out by Ryan. Yeah. I don't want to get a text.
10: Exactly.
16: Hey, what is this?
10: The hell is going on with this thing
16: why
10: we
16: you posted?
10: Yeah.
3: No, but you think about that. Okay, so we like had to learn English the hard way.
10: Mm-hmm.
3: What about people growing up with AI? Are they going to learn any of this stuff for real?
10: Are they
3: just going to use AI for everything?
10: I think they're going to learn how to make the right prompt. For AI. That's going to be a big part of it.
3: That's right, because you got to cover your tracks, right? You got to make it look real. I don't know. I think it's, you know, interesting that you have this like combination of like data centers, and now like we don't use AI either.
10: Right, right.
3: You know, I don't know if that, you know, is like a long-term solution just because of how prevalent AI is becoming.
10: It's not
3: society.
10: Going away. It's it's only going to grow in terms of how much it influences and impacts our lives. So I understand the sentiment, and I thought that was very interesting that was noted during that forum. But that's not the path forward, I don't think.
3: So Florida Education Commissioner Anastasios Kamoutsis is taking action to ensure a Pasco County teacher who he claims injected extremist political rhetoric into her math class, is taking, and by doing so took advantage of her position of trust, should be banned from teaching. In a complaint to the State Education Practices Commission, dated on June 17th, Kamutsa said that Mary Washburn, who used to be a math teacher at Land O'Lakes High School, told her class, quote, Trump deserves a bullet through the head, or words to that effect, back in October. So Kamutsa wrote that he wanted to ensure she would never teach again, and that because of that breach of trust, it eliminated her qualifications for that kind of job. Now, Pasco County School said that Washburn had been a two-year employee of the school. There was a complaint filed. They had an administrative review, and Washburn admitted to making the comments, and then they fired her on October 29th. Or she resigned after they recommended she be fired.
17: She was going to get fired.
3: And then they did report the case to the state's professional practices department. So the education commissioner is picking up a case that dates back to last year, many months after she had already been disciplined for this at Land O'Lakes High School.
17: What in the world was she thinking? You're teaching math. Like, how does Trump come up?
16: It's Trump derangement syndrome. It's a real thing. That's obviously what it is.
17: It feels like this is a case of that.
16: Yeah, she's so politically charged and so angry about it that she can't even separate her personal political beliefs from what she's supposed to be doing in the classroom.
17: I just wonder, like, how did that ever even come up in math? Like, if it was history, you know, or something along those lines, and then maybe I could understand. But like in math, was the lesson?
16: There probably wasn't. She just wanted to say it. She was angry. She just wanted to say it.
17: Yeah,
16: I don't think there's an explanation for it. These people are nuts.
17: Trump is recommending, or he's saying that we're going to add $19 trillion in investments. Our GDP is $33 trillion. And then somehow you get to he deserves a bullet in the head. Like, I don't know. I that's what I would like to know
16: she
17: more.
16: She figured out about a way.
17: Yeah, she
3: that sounded like an economics class.
17: Yeah.
3: I don't think they were teaching that.
17: You don't think they were teaching that?
3: Well, I think the question, though, is should she be banned for life from teaching?
17: You know, I think that's kind of...
16: I think a teacher that talks about anyone taking a bullet through the head, Trump or anybody else, it's very poor judgment. It's not something you should be saying to a group of students. And yeah, I think if she's talking like that and she's that nuts, I don't think she needs to be teaching kids. Go do something else.
17: I would say I'd probably leave it more up to like the next school district if they want to hire her. This isn't, you know, a teacher engaging in inappropriate behavior with a student or something like that. But... You know, if they did permanently ban her, I wouldn't feel that. But that's a pretty rough thing to do.
3: Taking that literally, though? I mean, she says that.
17: Shouldn't say it regardless.
3: I'm not saying she should have said it, but is that like, you know, she's like some kind of a person who was planning a plot against the president and is a criminal?
16: No, but it's completely inappropriate to say that to a class full of students.
3: And she was fired from the school.
17: Yeah.
3: But I mean, banned for life from that job?
17: I think you can make a case either way, but I hear what you're saying.
3: If you're a right-wing Trump supporter, obviously you wouldn't want to be in her class. But that doesn't mean that she can't teach, right?
17: Well, if she's going to keep doing that, that's the problem. Do you trust her?
3: Is there
17: her
3: any evidence that she keeps doing that?
17: Well, she did it once and it was pretty egregious. And do you trust her not to bring her political views and things like that into a math class in the future? I really want to know what the lesson was, how that came up. That would be the thing that I'd like to learn. All right, let's get to one more quick story, Chris.
3: So Manatee County officials are warning beachgoers to stay alert after lifeguards responded to dozens of water emergencies along local beaches during a three-day stretch. The beach patrol said it had 136 rescues between Wednesday and Friday of last week, and they observed more than 125 rip currents during that period.
17: That's a lot.
3: And then almost 200 proactive safety interventions preventing water rescues, meaning trying to keep people from...
17: They were busy.
3: Yeah, really busy. And, you know, I've heard this from people going to the beach. It's been unusually dangerous. It's not always this way. And the problem is, you know, if you don't know how to deal with that, people can be caught by surprise. So, you know, the whole point is to not panic.
17: Right.
3: And just try to go with the flow of the water. And, yeah, it'll take you down the beach and you may have to... slowly get your way back to shore and then walk some distance back.
10: Mm-hmm.
3: But you don't want to start panicking and trying to swim against the rip current. That'll work against you.
10: No, exactly. That reminded me of that story we did not a long time ago in South Florida, where I think it was like Fort Lauderdale, that area, where they had 300-something rescues over the course of a couple of days.
16: And I think we did the story, too, where they put the life vests on some of the beaches in Manatee County.
10: Yeah. All right. Chris Trankman with today's top stories. Chris, thanks so much.
3: Thank you.
10: When we come back, we'll run through some of the other stories we're diving into this morning and how you can weigh in on what we discuss here on the show. Back with that in 2 minutes.
14: In the wrap-up stages of overnight road work in Tampa on 75 north and southbound between MLK Jr. Boulevard and Fowler Avenue. No major delays around the area currently. 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
10: So we've been getting a lot of talkbacks recently on all kinds of different stuff that we've discussed on the show. And then we've got some people just weighing in with their thoughts on the show itself. Here's one that we got from Brian recently.
24: Hey there, good morning. I listen to the show quite a bit, and I appreciate the show and the viewpoints. Ryan, you're the man. But I also have to say, first and foremost, that Dana is wonderful. I love her voice, her comments, and she has a secret admirer out there, and my name is Brian. Keep rocking, you guys.
10: How about that?
16: Not so secret anymore.
10: No,
16: hi,
10: no.
16: Brian.
10: Dana's blushing over there.
16: Thank you. I appreciate the compliment.
10: So you can weigh in by pulling up your iHeartRadio app and search for WFLA. You'll see the microphone. You hit that, and you can record a 30-second audio message. Comes right to us. And what I want to do is I'd love to get some questions for Friday's show. I'd like to do this on a regular basis where basically you could ask us anything. Brian, I wouldn't send one asking Dana out. I would maybe do that in a more private forum.
16: Yeah, you can DM me on Instagram.
10: Yeah. But if you have any questions, you could ask us about stuff that we've talked about on the show. You could ask us personal questions within reason. Let's keep it appropriate, everyone. But we would like to get to some of those on shows that run on Fridays. I think that would be a great way to wrap up the week.
16: I like that. Yeah, that's a great idea.
10: So again, pull up your iHeartRadio app. app. Search for WFLA. You'll see the microphone. You hit that. You record up to 30 seconds. Comes right to us. And we'll get to those throughout the morning, tomorrow morning, those specific ones where you ask us anything. There will be plenty of chances for you to weigh in this morning on all the big stories that we touch on. And we're going to have more of your reaction to the Rick Scott interview coming up at 5:48. Also, drama in D.C. yesterday. President Trump canceled a planned signing of a bipartisan housing affordability bill. I'm going to tell you all about that coming up at around 6:17. And then there was a shouting match that took place at a lunch between Senate Republicans and the president. Our White House correspondent, John Decker, will have that for us at 7:48 this morning. Of course, you can listen live all morning long on your iHeartRadio app. Just make WFLA a preset. When we come back, a Florida teen scores a big win against Big Tech. Dana has that trending story next.
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2: Polk County road construction causing slowdowns. I-4 westbound around Kathleen Road. Two left lanes are blocked. After that, wide open all the way to 275. 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
16: 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YouTube has settled their part of a social media addiction lawsuit brought by a Florida teenager who said the platform helped fuel her mental health crisis through features designed to keep kids hooked and glued to their screens. The amount of the settlement is confidential, and it comes a month before the case is set to go to trial in California. The lawsuit against Meta, TikTok's parent company, ByteDance, and Snap remains active. The plaintiff, known as RKC, in court documents alleged the social media companies deliberately designed products to be addictive through features like autoplay and infinite scroll that continuously feed users new content. Now, back in March, a California woman was awarded $6 million after a jury found Meta and YouTube liable for the mental health impact of their platforms. And in that case, Snap and TikTok had settled with her before the trial. There have been more than 1,000 similar lawsuits filed in California alleging social media companies harm children via their product designs. And then there was also that case in New Mexico that focused on the safety issues with Meta. And the jury in that case ordered the company to pay $375 million for misleading users about the safety features on their apps.
10: Yeah, all these different platforms, they are under fire right now. They're losing in court. And so you're going to understand YouTube trying to get ahead of it. I mean, they lost that $6 million jury decision, so you know, if you could offer somebody like a little bit less than they take it,
16: Save
10: themselves some money. All right, when we come back, we're gonna take a look at the battle over data centers and what to watch for moving forward as communities, cities, counties across the Tampa Bay area push back against them. Tampa Bay Business Journal editor-at-large Ashley Kreitzer gonna check in for that after news, traffic, and weather here on the Ryan Gorman Show.
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8: And one of the reasons fake news CNN is failing. 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
11: It's 81 degrees. Good morning, I'm Chris Trenkman, your Tampa Bay forecast. Mostly cloudy with an afternoon thunderstorm and a high 94. Our top story at 5:33. Over 30 people are dead and about 700 injured after two powerful earthquakes rocked Venezuela. A magnitude 7.2 quake struck first on Wednesday, followed by a magnitude 7.5, the strongest to hit Venezuela in over 100 years. They flattened buildings in the capital city of Caracas, where survivors could be heard trapped under the rubble. President Trump faced some Republican members of Congress who are souring on his agenda ahead of the midterms.
12: After the meeting, the president had praise for Senate Republicans, except for those who voted for a resolution directing him to end hostilities with Iran.
13: He talked about his frustration with people that voted against him with regard to Iran right in the middle of negotiation to make sure they don't have nuclear weapons. So he was very frustrated with that.
12: But Florida Republican Senator Rick Scott told the Fox News Rundown podcast the president was also focused on getting the Save America Act passed, a voter ID law Senate Majority Leader Thune says he does not have the votes for.
13: To do that, we're going to either have to get rid of the filibuster or require the filibuster to work. You're going to have to, if the Democrats want to block it, then they have to talk.
12: He said they also discussed the likelihood of another government shutdown this fall. Jessica Rosenthal, Fox News.
11: A shark attack in the Bahamas.
14: Police say the unidentified boy was on a family tour of the Exuma Keys when he decided to go swimming with his brother. He was on Staniel Key Island when he was attacked. Police say the boy was rushed onto a boat where he received medical treatment. He's listed in stable condition. Police didn't specify what kind of shark attacked the victim. The Bahamas ranked 9th in the world for most recorded shark attacks. Chris DeMeo, Fox News.
11: The U.S. Supreme Court could release some major decisions today. The justices set a self-imposed deadline to finish their work by the end of June, and there are decisions involving several high-profile cases, including transgender athlete bans, President Trump's birthright citizenship order, and his ability to fire federal officials, and the counting of mail-in ballots that arrive after Election Day. Tampa Bay traffic and weather coming up. Next news update in 30 minutes. I'm Chris Trankman, News Radio WFLA.
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2: Construction in St. Pete, 275 southbound around 54th Avenue. North right lane is blocked. That's causing some slowdowns. And then wide open all the way out to the Sunshine Skyway Bridge. 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
20: Hot and humid with scattered showers and thunderstorms across the Tampa Bay area today. Temperatures will warm into the low 90s. Of course, feels like temperatures will be back in the triple digits again. We'll have a better chance for some coastal showers as we go through the day today. Activity will be scattered through the afternoon, then dry out this evening. More of the same on Friday and Saturday, with generally about a 40% rain chance, slightly drier by Sunday. Rain chances will increase once again heading into early next week. I'm Max Defender 8 meteorologist Amanda Holly.
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10: Back now here on the Ryan Gorman Show, and let's bring in Tampa Bay Business Journal editor-at-large Ashley Kreitzer. You can find all of her work and a whole lot more at TampaBayBusinessJournal.com, and you can also follow her on Instagram at Ashley Kreitzer. So, Ashley, I want to start with the topic of data centers, something we've spent a lot of time talking about here on the show. You've covered commercial real estate and the local business scene for a long time here in the Tampa Bay area. What do you make of this debate over data centers and the pushback to them?
1: I think it's so fascinating the way this debate has come to Florida, because Florida is very behind the rest of the United States in terms of this data center boom, and for good reason, right? It's a peninsula. It's prone to severe weather. There's already not enough water here. Like, there's very valid reasons that Florida has been left out of this boom. And most data centers in the United States are concentrated in the Mid-Atlantic area, like Virginia, parts of Virginia, Maryland, places that are far enough inland, but also still logistically make a lot of sense when you look at the highway network around them, because you not only have the data centers, you also have like the suppliers, the people that make the tech that they need. They need to be close to those suppliers. And I think that, you know, it's just now coming here. And as we're seeing some pretty significant proposals get underway in Fort Meade and Polk County, for example, and Lakeland, I know, is debating a similar project. Governor Ron DeSantis last month, the state bill that he signed into law actually makes it harder for these projects to move forward in Florida.
10: There's a lot of pushback from residents, concerns over water usage and electricity usage from these data centers. And you mentioned two big projects, Fort Meade and Lakeland, but we have seen cities and counties in the Tampa Bay area and all across the state put these one-year moratoriums into place to, provide a bit more time to study the issue and get a better understanding of how these data centers could impact local communities. But we do have a lot of land, especially in rural areas here in Florida, where there's not a whole lot happening. And that seems to be prime real estate that these data centers are looking to use up.
1: Well, I would actually suggest that if it were prime real estate, somebody would be building housing on it. So when we look at a place like Fort Meade, for example, it's going there because there isn't housing demand, and that they are not competing with a housing developer because they would never be able to afford to buy that much land that was actually in demand for
10: prime
1: housing.
10: Prime real estate for them, for the data centers.
1: For a data center. Yeah, there you go. I think what's so fascinating here is the DeSantis administration is taking a really pioneering approach, I think, and saying, hey, these projects are not economic development. They're very adamant that they do not always guarantee an influx of jobs and that they strain local infrastructure. And I think it will be very interesting to see how history reads that choice that the DeSantis administration has made, because you're seeing other governors across the country, some far more progressive, saying, and you know, that you would think would be very supportive of the environment, not standing up to data centers and having them come in. And then you have the DeSantis administration saying, hey, wait a minute, like, is this something Florida even needs to participate in? And kind of counter to the party of small limited government, they're adding more red tape to make it more difficult for a data center to come into Florida, because they're saying it's not worth it to us.
10: Yeah, what's really interesting about this issue, and again, we're joined by Tampa Bay Business Journal editor-at-large Ashley Kreitzer, it's that you have city councils, you have county commissions, you have state lawmakers, you have the governor, all being impacted by the debate surrounding these data centers. It really is at the very local level all the way up to the state level. But, you know, I've talked to a number of different tech experts, and the idea that we'll be able to utilize all the advances of AI, which is not going away anytime soon. It's only going to grow, and the demand for it's going to grow. The idea that we're going to be able to utilize all of that without having some data center infrastructure here in Florida, that's probably not something that's possible. While you mentioned a lot of them are located in the Mid-Atlantic, and you know, there's the thought, well, can't we just put them out in the farmland in the Midwest? That's just not how it works. You have to have them spread out across the country in order to provide that support for AI everywhere people want to use it.
1: And that makes sense. And I think that that's the trade-off that the DeSantis administration has weighed. And I guess we'll see how that plays out. Mm-hmm. For now, it seems like most citizens are on board with that. I think the business community is a little bit more apprehensive and wants to better understand that trade-off for the reasons you just outlined. You know, they want to take advantage of the latest technology and AI to the extent that they can, but they're also aware of the strain on infrastructure, and do these actually create jobs?
10: Tampa Bay Business Journal editor-at-large Ashley Kreitzer. You can find all of her work and a whole lot more great reporting at tampabaybusinessjournal.com. And you can also follow her on Instagram at Ashley Kreitzer. Ashley, really appreciate the time and insight. We'll talk to you soon.
1: Thanks for having me.
10: All right. When we come back, the reaction continues to come in to my interview with Senator Rick Scott, especially over his push to cancel the upcoming Kanye West shows at Ray J. We're going to get to more of your talkbacks on that next.
4: They just cleared the road construction in St. Pete, 275 southbound around 54th Avenue North. Everything is wide open there. No delays northbound. Looking good around the airport. 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
10: If you haven't listened to my interview with Senator Rick Scott from the other morning, we have it for you in its entirety on the podcast. 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We talked about his push to cancel the upcoming Kanye West concerts at Raymond James Stadium. We also talked about the situation between the U.S. and Iran and the property tax amendment. We continue to get lots of reaction. This is what Winston had to say.
8: Thank you, Ryan, for the interview with Senator Scott. As usual, you're asking simple questions that just require a yes or no answer and why, and the politicians can't even give you their opinion and why until they basically pass it by a poll or if President Trump or Ron DeSantis approves it. It's crazy.
10: You know, when I was listening back to the interview, I think it was yesterday morning, I commented to you, Dana, off air, I said, there is no way I could be a politician because you know what they're thinking on some of these things. I think it was the part of the interview with Senator Scott on whether or not the legislature should have done more analysis before putting the property tax amendment on the ballot. And he basically made the case in his answer as to whether or not he was going to vote for it. He basically made the case that they should have done that, but then wouldn't say they should have done that when right. I followed up.
9: Yeah, he stumbled all over his response and was very careful because he doesn't want to speak against what the governor did.
10: Right. Well, there are a lot of times where he loves to go after Governor DeSantis. It seemed like he didn't want to push back against the Republican legislature more so in that answer. But I'm somebody, it's just kind of the way I'm built. I just like to say what I think and not really worry about the consequences
9: too much.
10: And that's why me and politics wouldn't fit.
9: Right. And it was such an obvious answer for him. Yeah. Like, there's nothing wrong with saying, yeah, they should have done their homework before they did this. But he just wouldn't come out and say it.
10: Or even on how President Trump is handling some of these negotiations with Iran. Like, you could get from the senator's answer that he doesn't really agree with some of the negotiating tactics and deals that have been made, but he can't say that because then he'd be going against the... I don't know. I could never...
9: Yeah, it's all a game. It's a big game. Yeah.
10: This is what Michael had to say about the interview.
11: Hey, Ryan, how you doing? It's Michael in Clearwater. Just wanted to address the Rick Scott comment from the other guy. Yeah, he sounded like a putz, but Rick Scott always sounds like a putz. But he was still a pretty good governor, and he's still right in this situation. You know, we have no obligation to allow him to play at a public venue, and your contention that just because we've already approved it, then we shouldn't retract it, that's like saying all the illegals that come over the border, we shouldn't get them out, right?
9: No.
10: I don't see it that way. What I'm saying is there's a contract signed now, and if the Tampa Sports Authority were to cancel it, based on his viewpoints, Kanye West's anti-Semitic viewpoints, then they're going to get clobbered in court and it's going to cost taxpayers a ton of money. They're going to lose that battle. It's not even going to be close. That's the problem. The initial issue was the Tampa Sports Authority agreeing to the contract that they agreed to with Kanye West. And coming up in a moment, we're going to get to your reaction to our breakdown yesterday of how the Tampa Sports Authority initially screwed up the Kanye deal. So Dana has that for us in a second right here on the Ryan Gorman Show.
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4: They just cleared the road construction in St. Pete, 275 southbound around 54th Avenue North. Everything is wide open there. No delays northbound. Looking good around the airport. 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
4: I'm Dana McKay with some listener reactions. So yesterday we talked about the Tampa Sports Authority not only signing a contract allowing Kanye West to perform at Ray J, but also altering the contract. Kanye's team made sure it was explicitly stated that the show couldn't be canceled as a result of Kanye's viewpoints. Sports Authority agreed to this, which is not the norm. So we shared that video on Instagram. You can follow us at Ryan Gorman Show, and we got a lot of reaction. Mm-hmm. Sheila said, they did an amazing job. I'm looking forward to the concert. And as for Rick Scott, who wants the concert canceled, she said, what is he doing to fix this economy? High food and gas. The Florida economy is a mess, and you haven't had one public meeting on that. This is a political move. Roderick said, sounds like it would cost more to cancel. I'm not a fan, but as they say, the show must go on. Harold said, freedom of speech. Taylor said, Florida is the land of the free. Why are Florida government officials protecting the feelings and views of the country of Israel? And then on Instagram, we got some other comments. People have become way too sensitive about words. Who cares? Dirk said he has the right to free speech. Also, I'm a Republican, and this is one of my problems with the right. Get over it.
5: There were a lot of Kanye fans.
4: Yes.
5: A lot of people who want to go to the show who ended up commenting on our video. And I thought there were a couple of comments that were blatantly anti-Semitic.
4: There definitely were, yeah, and I'm not going to read those.
5: Right, right. So it was a little disturbing to see that in black and white in the comment section on one of our videos, but certainly was the case. When we come back to start the next hour of the show, two powerful earthquakes rock Venezuela. We're going to be back with that and a whole lot more after news, traffic, and weather right here on The Ryan Gorman Show.
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2: Guaranteed human.
3: It's 81 degrees. Good morning, I'm Chris Trankman. Your Tampa Bay forecast, mostly cloudy with an afternoon thunderstorm and a high 94. Traffic and your complete forecast from Channel 8 meteorologist Amanda Holly coming up. Our top story at 6:01. An NFL player is under arrest after he was charged with plotting to attack several people. 23-year-old Terrion Arnold of the Detroit Lions is accused of trying to get retribution against six people he claims stole items and damaged an Airbnb in Largo. The victims were pistol-whipped with multiple injuries.
4: Arnold turned himself in at the Orient Road Jail. If convicted, he could face life in prison for the charges he's facing. The state attorney's office says it will file a pretrial detention motion to keep Arnold in jail until his trial.
3: News Channel 8's Jennifer Lee reporting. Arnold claimed the damage totaled $250,000. Deputies say he was caught on camera organizing the plot. A bizarre incident in Hernando County ends with a man killed with a bow and arrow. Sheriff Al Nienhuy says the suspect, 48-year-old Anthony Adams, was involved in an argument with a woman and the victim outside their compound on Arizona Street in Brooksville and went to a nearby shed where he got the weapon.
5: Must have went over to the passenger side of the vehicle and actually shot the arrow, and it hit our victim in the neck. And that victim was transported to a local hospital, ultimately died of his injuries.
3: But after that, Nienhuy says it appears someone, either Adams or the victim, pulled the arrow out. He might have lived had that not happened. Adams, on conditional release from prison, has been charged with manslaughter. A man teetering on the ledge of an I-75 overpass is rescued by two Hillsborough County deputies. Body camera video shows the deputies rescuing him and a loved one showing up at the scene.
6: Right now, all we cared about is your safety, and you're here with us now.
7: So. Did you want us to call mom and tell her you're okay? She was very worried about you.
3: The deputies rescued him about 3 a.m. on Tuesday. They suspect he was experiencing an emotional episode. A man convicted of killing his wife more than three decades ago in Orlando is scheduled for execution tonight in Florida State Prison. Dusty Spencer, still hoping for a last-minute appeal.
8: A U.S. Marine veteran, Spencer, has spent 34 years on death row and has filed multiple appeals. His most recent appeal challenged the sentencing process as the jury recommended the death penalty by a 7-5 vote, which did not meet Florida's current requirement of at least 8 votes for a death sentence. If the execution proceeds and the courts do not interfere, Spencer's age of 74 will be the oldest person to be executed in the state of Florida. John Koch, Stark.
3: Governor DeSantis attacking the Florida Republican Party's decision not to host a debate in the governor's race. DeSantis says the candidates agreed not to take part in other debates, only to be told they didn't meet the party's qualifications to debate Trump-endorsed frontrunner Byron Donalds.
9: And then they say, oh, well, only one guy can debate, so we're not going to have a debate. I mean, I think people feel that that's a bait and switch.
3: The Florida GOP says only Donalds has met the minimum requirements, including polling support, fundraising, and the number of donors. Largo city officials getting ready to implement a new program designed to energize the downtown area around the new city hall. It's called Sip and Stroll. When it goes live later this summer, it'll allow patrons to purchase alcohol to go. Christian Evan with the Cozy Cigar Lounge tells News Channel 8 it could be a shot in the arm that Largo needs.
10: I think it's going to be good for the neighborhood, allows people to come out, enjoy themselves, have fun. I think it could certainly help pump up some of the traffic post-storm. There's no doubt that there's been a lingering quietness from the beach area.
3: The program currently in the implementation phase. Tampa Bay traffic and weather coming up. Next news update in 30 minutes. I'm Chris Trankman, News Radio WFLA.
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13: Less than a 10-minute drive on 275 southbound in Tampa from Memorial over the bridge to Roosevelt Boulevard, and in Tampa I-4 eastbound from the downtown junction to 75, 8-minute drive. 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
14: Hot and humid with scattered showers and thunderstorms across the Tampa Bay area today. Temperatures will warm into the low 90s. Of course, feels like temperatures will be back in the triple digits again. We'll have a better chance for some coastal showers as we go through the day today. Activity will be scattered through the afternoon, then dry out this evening. More of the same on Friday and Saturday, with generally about a 40% rain chance, slightly drier by Sunday. Rain chances will increase once again heading into early next week. I'm Max Defender 8 meteorologist Amanda Holly.
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11: Welcome to the Ryan Gorman Show on this Thursday, June 25th. I'm Ryan Gorman with Dana McKay and Natalie Rodriguez from our newsroom. Coming up this hour, why President Trump decided to cancel a housing affordability bill signing yesterday. I'm going to have that for you before 6:20. Plus, a dog at a recent Marlins game goes viral, and now the team is trying to find him. Dana has that trending story at 6:25. Right now, we kick things off with today's top stories and Natalie Rodriguez. Good morning, Natalie.
15: Good morning. Well, South Florida's Venezuelan community is racing to help after catastrophic double earthquakes and aftershocks, leaving dozens dead and shattering the local infrastructure. That horrific sound that you hear, that was the Simon Bolivar International Airport in Maiquetia. That has been left in complete rubble, Ryan. Mm-hmm. President Trump taking to Truth Social, he wrote in almost instantly that the USA stands ready, willing, and able to help. He says that he's instructed all agencies of our government to get ready to move quickly, that we will be there for our new and great friends. Early reports are not good. Acting President Delcy Rodriguez thanked Trump for instantly stepping up. She says there are at least 32 dead, at least 700 injured. She says that the most affected state is La Guaira, just north of Caracas, where dozens of buildings have collapsed. But even surrounding areas like Valencia, the quakes have been felt and minor injuries reported. Congresswoman Maria Elvira Salazar took to X. She writes, today more than ever, Venezuela needs urgent humanitarian aid. The world must respond quickly to save lives and alleviate the suffering of a people facing an immense tragedy. Now, as of last night, I was on the phone with family shortly before midnight, and there were two more strong aftershocks that were felt in Zulia, Barquisimeto, and Maracay. Communication grids have been down mostly around Venezuela, Caracas area. area. Local relief groups here, though, are already loading supply trucks. This afternoon, you can drop off non-perishable food, flashlights, and medical supplies at Global Empowerment Missions Warehouse. Other active collection centers include the Value Stored facility in Doral on Northwest 102nd Avenue and the Venezuela Awareness Foundation also. The local Red Cross, of course, South Florida and throughout Central Florida, they are always collecting blood donations and first aid relief. They are always looking for volunteers as well. So if you do have the time, if you don't have the money to support by donating anything, you can donate your time, and that is priceless as well.
11: Yeah, the video of the airport is on our X. You can follow us there at Ryan Gorman Show, and you could just see everything start to shake and then some of the infrastructure start to crumble. And I guess the quakes, which are really powerful, a 7.2 and a 7.5, they struck about a minute apart. They're among the strongest to hit the country in more than a century. And there were tsunami alerts that went out. Luckily, that ended up being lifted, those alerts, those warnings. And it doesn't appear there were any tsunamis that impacted any areas.
15: No, no tsunamis.
11: Yeah, any parts of the region.
15: But there are aftershocks.
11: Mm-hmm. Yeah, you've got that. And I mean, the effects were felt in Brazil's Amazon region, parts of Colombia, and then, of course, it was Venezuela that got hit the hardest. But you just see the shaking in that airport, and people just started running.
16: Yeah, that video is absolutely terrifying, and you can actually see there, it looks like there's someone on the ground and then someone trying to help them, and the person doesn't appear to be moving. So just a really disturbing video. Yeah, you can just see things start falling. You see, like, the spark of electricity when the building started to fall. Yeah, it's really disturbing.
11: Yeah, and I think, you know, as the search and rescue continues, that death toll tragically is going to rise just based on what we've seen so far with how some of the infrastructure crumbled in the aftermath of those earthquakes. And you hope that's the extent of it and the aftershocks ease up. So all eyes on Venezuela this morning. What else is going on, Natalie?
15: Well, we've got Scotland's tartan army suffering a heartbreaking night here in Miami as Brazil dominated their very crucial World Cup clash 3-0. There were thousands upon thousands of festive kilt-clad Scottish supporters packing Miami Stadium. They filled our local streets. Defensive breakdowns allowed Vinicius Jr. to strike early, though, with a dominant brace. And, of course, this painful loss caps their group stage at just 3 points, leaving the traveling fans in an anxious holding pattern. Scotland now has to wait for the remaining group results to see if they can even somehow sneak into the knockout rounds as a top third place finisher. We were also shocked to see a 1-0 win for South Africa over South Korea. Mexico cruised past Czechia 3-0. Switzerland edged Canada 2-1. Tonight, though, Ecuador is battling Germany. Japan is facing Sweden. And right before that, the U.S. of A. is taking on Turkey in Los Angeles, or how they're saying it now, Turquia. Tournament returns to South Florida this Saturday. Portugal has taken on La Sele of Colombia.
11: The Tartan Army, they drink before the games, during the games, and you wonder how much did they drink when they're on the brink of elimination.
16: Right, yeah. You know? Really putting them back.
11: There was some concern. Well, I don't know how much concern there really was, but I don't know if either of you saw this. A self-described psychic and Brazilian spiritualist had claimed in advance of that match at Miami Stadium yesterday that aliens would invade the stadium and abduct players and fans during the match. Here's a quick clip.
17: De novo, os alienígenas invadindo o campo de futebol em Miami. E eu vi essa dos jogadores.
11: Now she said,
15: I didn't see my neighbor last night, so maybe that's what happened.
11: She said she had the same dream twice, and she said an aircraft would appear, and then you know, players and thousands of spectators would be taken aboard. Now, Natalie, I know, you know, you're covering the news this morning. That did not happen, right? As far as we know.
15: Like I said, I haven't seen my neighbor, so okay. I don't know.
11: All right. Well, we'll have to investigate that.
16: I want to know, though, the cat, the psychic cat that we talked about yesterday that's predicted all the matches. Did he get this one right? I didn't look that up yet.
11: I would bet the cat did. I think most of the money was on Brazil in that game. Yeah. All right. What else is going on this morning, Natalie?
15: We've got a young boy recovering from a close call after his scooter collided with a school bus. And this happened in Miami-Dade, and we had one witness who actually jumped in to help.
18: I seen the bus and the commotion, all the vehicle and all the traffic. I seen the boy laying down by the grass.
15: Now, there were no children on that bus, and police say that the scooter hit the bus. So the driver of the bus is not going to be facing any charges, but very scary.
11: Yeah, and we see this time and time again. These kids on these scooters, you know, especially these e-scooters.
16: They're going so fast, mm-hmm. and they're not paying attention. They're not looking. They're not slowing down. And yeah, it's crazy how many accidents there have been and then how many close calls there are.
15: But, you know, gas is so expensive and cars are so expensive, so people can't afford but to ride scooters now, because I'm seeing a lot. Before, it was like more of the younger generation, mm-hmm. but now I'm seeing people of all ages using these scooters because they're so much cheaper.
11: Yeah, and that's fine. Just pay attention. You know, you got to pay attention, otherwise stuff like this can happen. Luckily, there was nobody on the school bus, and the kid's going to be okay, but, you know, there's so many. You talk to these emergency room doctors, and they're like, people keep coming in.
16: Yeah, and they're serious injuries, too.
11: All right, Natalie Rodriguez with today's top stories. Natalie, thanks so much.
15: You got it.
11: Right now, let's bring in AccuWeather meteorologist Jason Katerina for today's forecast. Jason, rain chances, they've been higher in South Florida than the Tampa Bay area recently, but it looks like that switches today.
19: Yeah, we've still got that chance. And I just tried to look up to see whether the psychic cat got yesterday's match right, but I couldn't find
11: it. No, we're going to find it. We're going to be looking at it.
19: Tried to look that up for you. But we got the chance for showers and thunderstorms each day straight through the weekend, both for South Florida and Tampa as we head through the next couple of days. Going to be hot too, 93 this afternoon around South Florida, 80 tonight, 91 tomorrow. 94 Saturday for the match, so definitely a warm evening on Saturday. And there could be, again, a thunderstorm in spots for the afternoon. Around Tampa today, an afternoon thunderstorm, 93, 78 tonight, 94 tomorrow. Again, an afternoon thunderstorm chances each day through the weekend, and it just stays in the low 90s straight through the weekend, too.
11: All right. AccuWeather meteorologist Jason Katerina with us. When we come back, we'll run through today's top business stories for you, plus why President Trump decided to cancel a housing affordability signing yesterday. 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
13: Less than a 10-minute drive on 275 southbound in Tampa from Memorial over the bridge to Roosevelt Boulevard. And in Tampa, I-4 eastbound from the downtown junction to 75, 8-minute drive. 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
23: 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That should do it for Bosnia!
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0: Micron Technology delivered and investors are happy. A blowout sales forecast by the memory chip maker is underscoring how artificial intelligence is driving rapid growth. Shares of Micron are soaring in early trading after already tripling this year. This is sending futures on the NASDAQ 100 jumping more than 2%. S&P futures are rising 50 points. And one of the clearest signs that the U.S.-Iran war is in the rearview mirror, the global price of oil has returned to levels last seen before the conflict began in late February. Brent crude is trading below $72.48 a barrel, its pre-war closing price. Instead of a shortage, key parts of the market are suddenly awash with supply. And the Grand Ole Opry House is up for sale. Ryman Hospitality Properties is exploring the sale of its 70% stake in Opry Entertainment Group, which owns the Grand Ole Opry House and Ryman Auditorium. Courtney Donahoe, Bloomberg Radio.
11: All right, now let's get to another top story we're covering this morning. President Trump canceled yesterday's planned signing of a bipartisan housing affordability bill, saying he's not going to sign it until Congress passes the Save America Act. Trump called the Save America Act a national emergency and announced on Truth Social the housing bill signing is postponed until the voting legislation is approved. House Republican leaders were literally promoting the housing bill just minutes before Trump's announcement, with House Financial Services Committee Chairman French Hill praising the bipartisan legislation and Trump's previous support for it. Very awkward. The housing package passed Congress with overwhelming support, clearing the House 358-32 and the Senate 85-5. So there are enough votes to override a presidential veto. Now, this is what the president had to say about the housing bill during a Q&A with reporters yesterday.
2: I said I'm not signing the housing bill. I want to see what happens with Save. Look, the housing bill is housing. I made billions of dollars with housing. I know housing better than anybody, maybe anywhere. It's all about the interest rate. Lower the interest rates, you can have all the housing you want. But you have to understand, I don't want to hurt people that own houses, too. These people, for the first time in their lives, they have valuable houses. They become rich. I don't want to hurt them either.
11: But here's what doesn't make sense. On Tuesday, the White House put this out on social media. Tomorrow at noon on Capitol Hill, President Trump will sign into law the 21st Century Road to Housing Act, one of the most significant pieces of housing affordability legislation in American history. This bipartisan bill includes policies long championed by the president. It cuts unnecessary red tape, helps increase housing supply, and limits the ability of large institutional investors to purchase single-family homes. As the president has said, homes should be owned by American families, not large corporations. President Trump promised to lower housing costs, and he is delivering, making it easier for every family to achieve the American dream of home ownership. Tomorrow's historic bill signing is another promise made, promise kept. How does that square with what he said right there? It sounded like he wasn't in favor of the bill that his own White House was touting
16: right
11: the day before, and its policies that he's been talking about wanting to get done.
16: Right, like, yeah, all of a sudden he just changed his tune.
11: Yeah, it'd be one thing if it was just about the Save America Act.
16: Right.
11: But in those comments, he didn't seem in favor of the bill.
16: Yeah, now he's just saying it's about the interest rate. Lower the interest rate and the problem will take care of itself. Isn't that what he said?
11: Yeah. Pretty much. I don't know. It's all very hard to square. We're going to have more on all of that and how a Senate Republican lunch with President Trump went off the rails when we check in with our White House correspondent, John Decker, coming up at 7:48 this morning. Of course, you could stick with us all morning long, no matter what you're doing or where you're going. Just pull up your iHeartRadio app, search for WIOD if you're listening to us in South Florida, WFLA if you're listening in the Tampa Bay area, make them a preset and stay with us so you don't miss a minute. When we come back, a dog at a recent Marlins game went viral and now the team is trying to find him. Dana has that trending story next here on the Ryan Gorman Show.
13: West 19 looking great from Pasco County into Pinellas County, wide open from Tarpon Springs down to Palm Harbor and Clearwater. But northbound around Enterprise Road, we're seeing a crash, lots of flashing lights. Looks to be one, maybe two right-hand lanes are blocked. To the south, looking good, no issues on 275. Bay Area big bridges are up to speed and volume building now big time in Tampa. I-4 westbound just after the Selman connector to 275. I'm Pat Largo, News Radio WFLA.
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16: 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The Miami Marlins posted a wanted poster searching for a dog they're calling a very good boy. So a viral video shows Miami Marlins fans feeding their dog a hot dog while another dog sits right next to them. With this look of sadness and envy on his face.
11: So
16: very well behaved.
11: Oh,
16: didn't
11: yeah.
16: act up, didn't nope. try to move, didn't try to take the hot dog from the other nope. dog. He just sat there like a very good boy. So now the Miami Marlins want to reward that dog with a dream day at the park, probably a hot dog.
11: That's amazing.
16: And they posted wanted very good boy. They're hoping the owners will see it and call them to set things up. So you can see both the wanted poster with the picture of yeah. the dog's face and the video on our X at Ryan Gorman Show.
11: I can't get enough of this
16: so
11: video.
16: It's so funny. Yeah.
11: It's hilarious. So Major League Baseball, they put out the video initially and said it's tough seeing others live out your dream.
3: And this one dog just, you know, going to town on the hot dog.
16: Oh, yeah, shoves the whole thing right in his mouth. Yeah.
3: And the good boy is just sitting there. Oh, my God, the look is priceless. So funny. You have to see that when you get a sec. Follow us at Ryan Gorman Show to check out that video. When we come back, the battle over inspectors on the ground in Iran continues. And an initial round of talks between Israel and Lebanon didn't go well. We're going to go live to the Middle East for all the latest after your local news, traffic, and weather right here on the Ryan Gorman Show.
24: 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Kevin Steele and Governor DeSantis, together they delivered the toughest immigration laws in America. Steele delivered proof of citizenship to vote. 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Steele and DeSantis got it done. That's the Florida that put America first. And Kevin Steele helped build it. Steele spined, never bending, bowing or breaking to the radical left lunatics. Now Steele takes that fight to Washington to deliver for President Trump again. Steele and DeSantis fought for Florida. Send Steele to Washington to deliver for Trump. Pass the SAVE Act. Balance the budget. Lower prices. Strong as steel. Forged with DeSantis. Delivering for Trump. Kevin Steele for Congress. 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
10: It's 81 degrees. Good morning, I'm Chris Trankman. Your Tampa Bay forecast, mostly cloudy with afternoon thunderstorms and a high 94. Our top story at 6:32. Two massive earthquakes in Venezuela have killed at least 32 people and reduced buildings in the capital city to rubble.
25: The twin quakes had magnitudes of 7.2 and 7.5, the strongest to hit Venezuela in more than a century. Damage has been reported in several states. Rescuers are searching through collapsed buildings, and the number of dead is expected to rise. The U.S. Geological Survey suggests there's a 44% chance of more than 10,000 fatalities. In the capital, Caracas, which was badly hit, power is out for many, and the city's metro system and airport have been closed. Secretary of State Marco Rubio says the U.S. is deploying search and rescue teams, medical resources, and humanitarian assistance. Jonathan Savage, Fox News.
10: A friendly luncheon with President Trump and Republican senators turned into a shouting match.
26: Inside the room, sources describe a heated exchange between the president and Louisiana Senator Bill Cassidy.
27: He did not particularly care for my comments. Raised his voice. I lost my temper.
26: Cassidy says the argument erupted over his support of an Iran War Powers resolution.
27: I made it clear that I wasn't going to be bullied.
26: Ahead of that meeting, President Trump also canceled a signing ceremony for a widely bipartisan housing affordability package. The president says he'll sign that after passage of the Save America Act, a voter ID bill that has failed to advance in the Senate. At the White House, Jared Halpern, Fox News.
10: A meeting today could have big implications for illegal immigrants looking to go to college. The Florida Board of Governors will meet to discuss banning illegal immigrants from attending public universities. The Tampa Bay Rays took down the Royals 5-3 in St. Pete. Griffin Jacks gave up just two unearned runs over five innings, and Tampa snapped a two-game losing streak. Tampa Bay traffic and weather coming up. Next news update in 30 minutes. I'm Chris Trankman, News Radio WFLA.
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13: Crash on the Courtney Campbell Causeway eastbound after Dr. Patel Boulevard. You're going to see a right lane blocked and slowdowns. Crash in Countryside 19 northbound at Enterprise Road blocking a right lane. 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
19: Hot and humid with scattered showers and thunderstorms across the Tampa Bay area today. Temperatures will warm into the low 90s. Of course, feels like temperatures will be back in the triple digits again. We'll have a better chance for some coastal showers as we go through the day today. Activity will be scattered through the afternoon, then dry out this evening. More of the same on Friday and Saturday, with generally about a 40% rain chance, slightly drier by Sunday. Rain chances will increase once again heading into early next week. I'm Max Fender 8 meteorologist Amanda Holly.
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11: Back now here on the Ryan Gorman Show, and let's bring in ABC News correspondent Jordana Miller coming to us live from Israel this morning. Jordana, a couple things to run through, and I want to start with this battle over inspections in Iran. There have been conflicting public narratives put out by the U.S. and Iran. What have you learned?
0: Right. I think we're seeing the Iranians, as is their want, and we've seen it even before. There's a pattern here where the Iranians, they never want to publicly discuss the concessions they've made. And for the Iranians, letting UN inspectors in to see the damage that was done to the nuclear sites is a concession. And that, I think, is why we're hearing them say, well, we didn't commit to that, and we don't have a timetable, and no one's coming in. But I do believe that the Iranians have said something different behind closed doors to the president and the vice president. Because when you think about it, Ryan, and we don't talk about it because there's so much going on, but the issue of inspectors coming into Iran, it is a linchpin of a potential deal for the U.S. and Iran. It is critical to a final deal that would limit Iran's nuclear weapons program. And why? Because these inspectors are going to go into Natanz, Fordow, Isfahan, Parchin, maybe even the new Pyxax Mountain near Natanz. They're going to look at the damage. But most importantly, Ryan, they're going to assess whether that 1,000 pounds of enriched material to 60%, right, if that enriched uranium is under, where is it? Is it in Isfahan? Is it in Natanz? Is it in the amounts that equal what the United States and Israel believe is in Iran's hands? Or is there some somewhere else? And how are they, is it accessible? How long is it going to take to come out, to dilute, right? What is that process going to look like? You cannot determine any of that without credible, you know, UN and others on the ground looking at the sites. And Iran knows that. They're no dummy. They're not stupid, right? They're excellent negotiators. And they are going to use this issue of letting UN inspectors in. They're going to use it and milk it for anything and everything they can. And you can see that what they may be doing now is trying to create ambiguity about whether they're going to let in inspectors so they can work on unfreezing those assets in Qatar, or, you know, having some kind of management role over the Strait of Hormuz, right? They are going to mix these issues and try to gain leverage.
11: Yeah, this is the part of the negotiations.
0: That's what we're seeing.
11: Yeah, this is the part of the negotiations tied to the sequencing of events that hasn't been determined just yet and was always going to be a complicating factor. I want to ask you about the talks between Israel and Lebanon in Washington yesterday. There were numerous reports that things didn't go well. What have your sources told you?
0: Yeah, I am hearing from sources here in Jerusalem that the talks are not going so well. That could change today on day three, but there's a lot of concern on the Israeli side about Iran's influence at the table, and that the U.S. is looping Iran in, during these talks in a way that should not be done. Because, you know, the deal is supposed to be a direct deal between Israel and Lebanon. And there are disputes about the Israeli withdrawal, right? We know that the U.S. and Lebanon, mediated by the U.S., crafted a pilot project whereby the Israeli army would retreat from several positions in southern Lebanon. Not a full withdrawal, just to be clear. The Israelis at this point say they're going to stay in a buffer zone, but they're pretty, you know, they're 10 miles into Lebanon. There's places that they can come out of. And in those spots, the Lebanese army is supposed to come in and assert its control. And gradually, that will ultimately mean the full withdrawal of Israeli forces. And there's a fight right now going on between the Israelis and the Lebanese over how many places and the scale of the withdrawal and the timing of the withdrawal. And I think that's where teams have been stuck. That's where they got stuck yesterday. And we're going to have to see if they can push through and some compromises can be agreed upon, because it looks like the United States wants to see some of that withdrawal, that partial withdrawal, you know, in the coming, you know, in the coming weeks.
3: Yeah. Iran finding a way to interject themselves into those negotiations, yeah, along with the waiving of those oil sanctions, definitely feels like two of the bigger wins that Iran got in that initial round of negotiations on the Memorandum of Understanding. ABC News correspondent Jordana Miller coming to us live from Israel this morning with the latest. Jordana, really appreciate it. We'll talk to you soon.
0: Talk soon.
3: All right. When we come back in a moment, we're going to take a look at a new poll on America 250 and how proud people are to be Americans. We have that for you next right here on The Ryan Gorman Show.
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13: Causeway eastbound after Dr. Patel Boulevard. You're going to see a right lane blocked and slowdowns. Crash in Countryside, 19 northbound at Enterprise Road, blocking a right lane. 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
11: Let's bring in Fox News radio reporter Tanya J. Powers now to take a look at a new Fox poll on America 250. So, Tanya, what were some of the headlines to come out of this poll?
6: Hey, good morning. Well, it looks like the overall, you know, poll is 7 in 10 voters say they are patriotic. This poll looked at how, you know, if voters felt patriotic, the nation's progress toward its founding ideals, things like that. 7 in 10 voters say they are patriotic. When you look at the, you know, kind of the breakdown of some of this stuff, and by the way, this is always on our website. If you go to Fox News, there's a polling section. Mm-hmm. That is where all of this information is. This poll was conducted, by the way, between June and 12th and 15th. Some of the positive ratings are among Republicans, white evangelical Christians, rural voters, white voters without a college degree, men and voters 45 and up. When you look at the amount of voters who say they are proud of the country today, 53% of voters say they are. That is down 5 points since last year, but it is higher than during the Biden administration years, as well as the President Trump's first term in office. It also, the breakdown comes by generation, so you've got this kind of age gap.
11: Yeah.
6: More than half of voters age 45 and up say they are proud of the country. Those under 45 say they are not.
11: What stood out to me, the 54% of registered voters who believe America's best days are still ahead, 45% think its best days are in the past. And that's a pretty big shift. You know, it used to be you generally believed that the next generation would do better than the generation before it. Now, you've got a lot of people who are thinking that might not end up being the case. So I thought that really stood out. And then I also think when you take a look at some of the breakdowns among party affiliation, a lot of that tends to have to do with who's in the White House. And, you know, if you're a Democrat and you've got Trump in the White House,
7: then
11: you're
7: you
11: not
7: think that the
11: happy.
7: Country is in shambles.
11: Mm-hmm. Right. Exactly. Just like Republicans thought that the country was a mess under Biden. So those numbers, you know, they tend to shift with who's in the White House. Tanya J. Powers, Fox News radio reporter with us this morning. Tanya, thanks so much.
6: Sure. Thanks for having me on.
11: There was also a new Gallup poll that found 70% of Americans believe the signers of the Declaration of Independence would be disappointed in today's United States, the highest level Gallup has ever recorded. I'm telling you right now, founding fathers are rolling in their freaking graves at how this country operates.
7: Oh, absolutely. Rolling for a number of different reasons.
11: Yeah. Especially Congress. They would be looking at Congress and how they have just handed over so much of their power to the executive branch and how they rely on the judicial branch. And they would be saying to themselves, what the hell happened? You were supposed to be the representatives of the people. You were supposed to fight to keep your power as a legislative body. What are you doing?
7: Right. Yeah, it really is ridiculous.
11: We're going to have obviously a lot more on America 250. We'll spend some time on it tomorrow and then all next week leading up to the 4th of July. I will not
7: We've
11: be
7: got
11: here
7: a lot going on. Yes. Yeah. We actually, Reed and I, for the national show we're going to be doing on the 3rd of July, we actually talked to Rosie Rios, the director of America 250.
11: Very
7: so we're
11: cool.
7: going to have her on. Yeah.
11: When we come back in a moment, your comments on whether or not Byron Donalds should agree to do a GOP primary debate in the race for governor. We've got that for in a second right here on the Ryan Gorman Show.
13: Hey, expect some heavy slowdowns if you're on the Courtney Campbell Causeway trying to get to the Tampa side. Crash eastbound just after Dr. Patel Boulevard, blocking a right lane. 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
3: Governor DeSantis is once again urging the Republican Party of Florida to hold gubernatorial primary debates, arguing they're important because Florida is a difficult state to get known in. He pointed to his 2018 debate with former Agriculture Commissioner Adam Putnam as an important moment in his successful campaign for governor. The important moment in his campaign for governor was getting Donald Trump's endorsement, let's be honest. Now, yesterday on the show, we asked if you think there should be a debate among the candidates running for the Republican nomination for governor. Here's what Dave had to say.
4: Yeah, this is Dave from Pinellas. I like Byron Donalds, but I believe he should do a debate. Everyone should.
3: Here's what Ed said.
5: Good morning, this is Ed from Newport Richey. I absolutely think they should debate. This way you can see the characters of each individual and judge them by that. This guy who doesn't want to debate, I'm sorry, turn me off. It's like Joe Biden campaigning from the basement.
3: And, you know, I don't think it's a good look for Byron Donalds saying that he won't debate because he won't, like, elevate his opponents. I don't think you can get away with that. Trump managed not to debate in the Republican primary for president last time around. He can get away with things that other politicians
6: cannot get away with. Right, yeah, Trump is just a whole different thing.
3: Yeah, this is what Kim said.
7: Yes and yes. And if Donaldson doesn't show, that's a lot of good ammunition for the other participants.
3: So Kim not only wants to see a debate, I had mentioned maybe we would try to put on a debate and run it on all our iHeartRadio news stations across the state. This is what George Carl said about that.
8: Of course there should be a debate, but if Donalds doesn't want to join, get the other three into the studio, let them all make their cases. You'd be a great moderator. You chase Rick Scott right out of town. And maybe one will catch fire a little bit, and then Donalds can't say no to that.
3: That's a good point. I don't know how I would be as a moderator. I get very annoyed quickly when politicians don't answer questions.
6: Right. Well, you'd be a little rough on them. I think that would be good.
3: So I did reach out to a couple of campaigns to see if we could put something together where they would come to the studio. We would do a debate. We would stream it on social media. And then obviously it would run on all of our news talk stations across the state. I haven't really heard back.
6: Nobody likes you, dude. You can't get a response from anyone.
3: No, I can't get people to hit me back. Now, Paul Renner's campaign, they had reached out to me to see if he could come on the show. And I had already booked up all of our guest segments this week. So I said, you know, I can't do it right now. But here's what I would like to do. Would you be interested in a debate? I didn't hear back from them. And then I get an email yesterday that Paul Renner's calling on Fox News and Newsmax to host Florida gubernatorial debates. Look, Fox News doesn't care. You're polling at like 2%. They're not going to do a debate. If there were two candidates who were, you know, at like 45 and 40%, if it was a close race, then maybe. But Fox News and Newsmax, they don't care about this Republican primary because Byron Donalds is running away with it. I do care. I'm willing to host the debate. How about getting back to me instead of trying to get on Fox News? Not going to happen. I can provide you with news talk listeners, lots of Republican voters all across the state. I'll keep trying, but the outlook doesn't look great at the moment. When we come back to start the next hour of the show, another school district here in Florida tells parents to potty train their kids. We'll be back with that and a whole lot more after news, traffic, and weather here on The Ryan Gorman Show.
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1: Kevin Steele and Governor DeSantis, together they delivered the toughest immigration laws in America. 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Steele and DeSantis got it done. 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And Kevin Steele helped build it. Steel-spined, never bending, bowing or breaking to the radical left lunatics. 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
2: I'm Kevin Steele, and I approve this message.
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0: Guaranteed human.
5: 79 degrees. Good morning, I'm Chris Trankman. Your Tampa Bay forecast. Mostly cloudy with an afternoon thunderstorm and a high 94. Traffic and your complete forecast from News Channel 8 meteorologist Amanda Holly coming up. Our top story at 7:02. A Detroit Lions cornerback has been arrested in Tampa. 23-year-old Terrion Arnold is accused of planning an armed robbery at Largo in February involving six other people. Police say it was a case of retribution.
6: Arnold believed three men stole more than $200,000 in items from his Airbnb in Largo. TPD says he then ordered a group of people to kidnap and rob those men at gunpoint.
5: News Channel 8's Jennifer Lee reporting. The victims were in their late teens and suffered injuries after being pistol whipped. Arnold turned himself into the Hillsborough County Jail. He faces four counts of kidnapping and armed robbery. A 48-year-old Hernando County man on conditional release from prison has been charged with manslaughter after shooting and killing another man with a bow and arrow.
7: Sheriff Al Nienhuis says Anthony Adams was involved in an argument with another man and a woman outside their compound on Arizona Street in Brooksville earlier this week. At one point, Nienhuis says Adams went to a shed and got the bow and arrow.
8: The arrow was one of those hunting arrows, very, very sharp, and it did enter the person's neck through the passenger side window and obviously ended up killing our victim.
7: But Nienhuis says the victim still might have lived had someone not pulled the arrow out of his neck. Nienhuis says both Adams and the victim, who he describes as a sexual predator from Pinellas County, had extensive interaction with law enforcement. Reed Shepard, News Radio, WFLA.
5: Two deputies pull a man to safety from a narrow ledge overlooking I-75 and a body of water in Hillsborough County. Body camera video shows the deputies rescuing him about 3 a.m. on Tuesday.
9: What's your name? Come here. Come here. Come here. Come here. Grab his other side.
5: A loved one appears at the scene a short time later. Deputies suspect an emotional episode led to the incident. Governor DeSantis is continuing to urge the state Republican Party to hold a debate in the governor's race. DeSantis says he might not have won the governor's office without a debate during his 2018 run.
10: This is a difficult state to get known in and to be able to be broadcast where people can kind of see these candidates oftentimes for the first time can be very valuable.
5: The state party says candidates other than Trump-endorsed Byron Donalds have not met requirements for polling support, contributions, or donors. A husband and wife have been arrested on charges of running a network of unlicensed assisted living facilities in Osceola and Polk counties. Marie Karenin and Ronald Pack were taken into custody following a year-long investigation. Osceola Sheriff Christopher Blackman says the couple operated under the name Cherished Home Care with as many as nine homes at a time.
11: These facilities, the ones I've mentioned already, have caused over 300 calls for service from the Osceola County Sheriff's Office since January 1st of 2024. with 74 additional calls for service since March of 2025.
5: A total of 38 residents have been removed and placed into licensed care facilities. Largo City officials getting ready to implement a new program. It's designed to energize the downtown area around City Hall. It's called Sip and Stroll. When it goes into effect, it'll allow patrons to purchase alcohol to go. Tampa Bay traffic and weather coming up. Next news update in 30 minutes. I'm Chris Trankman, News Radio WFLA.
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15: Courtney Kemble Causeway crash eastbound after Dr. Patel Boulevard blocking the right-hand lane. Disabled vehicle blocking the right lane on the Howard Franklin Bridge, 275 southbound before the hump. 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
16: Hot and humid with scattered showers and thunderstorms across the Tampa Bay area today. Temperatures will warm into the low 90s. Of course, feels like temperatures will be back in the triple digits again. We'll have a better chance for some coastal showers as we go through the day today. Activity will be scattered through the afternoon, then dry out this evening. More of the same on Friday and Saturday, with generally about a 40% rain chance, slightly drier by Sunday. Rain chances will increase once again heading into early next week. I'm Max Defender 8 meteorologist Amanda Holly.
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0: Welcome to the Ryan Gorman Show on this Thursday, June 25th. I'm Ryan Gorman with Dana McKay and Chris Trinkman from our newsroom. Coming up this hour, President Trump issues a threat to oil companies. I'll get to that before 7:20. Plus, a Scottish World Cup fan tries his first ever pub sub in South Florida. Dana has that trending story at 7:25. 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Good morning, Chris.
5: Good morning. Seems like a reasonable requirement. In order to enroll in voluntary pre-kindergarten programs, you need to make sure your student is potty trained. That is a policy that the Pinellas School District's teachers union is proposing that the school board adopt for the next school year. Now, the head of the Pinellas Educational Support Professionals, Scott Barnum, said that this is not a new proposal. Mm-hmm. There are other places around the state that already have these requirements, like Manatee, St. Lucie, and Osceola counties. And he says it's become an issue in Pinellas where these kids are showing up and they're just not trained to deal with the bathroom.
0: Yeah, that's exactly what's unfortunately happening.
18: Teachers are then having to change diapers, mm-hmm. which is absolutely ridiculous. They need to be potty trained.
5: Or even worse, accidents that, right. Put them in a very awkward spot.
0: Yeah.
5: People talk about being a teacher and how hard it is. And I've heard people say, I wouldn't want to be a teacher for middle schoolers. Or I wouldn't want to be a teacher for high schoolers. Well, how about being one for kindergartners or pre-kindergarten where they don't know how to use the bathroom?
0: Yeah, that's a crappy problem. So in Pasco County, they had an issue with kindergartners not being potty trained. That recently came up where administrators there found roughly 10 kindergarten students per elementary school were arriving unable to use the bathroom independently. And these are not kids with, you know, medical conditions, disabilities, anything like that. These are kids who just haven't been properly potty trained.
18: Because their parents are lazy. Potty training is a pain. Ugh. It's right, Chris?
5: Yes.
18: I mean, yeah, you don't know Ryan because you're not a parent, but it's one of the worst things you have to do as a parent is potty train your kids. It's just hard. You
0: Why
18: know,
0: to like potty training train my them? Dog.
18: Oh, mm-hmm. All right. Yeah. Well,
5: well, here's the other thing, too. Okay. This puts teachers in a very difficult position. It's not just the inconvenience mm-hmm. and just the grossness of, you know, dealing with a kid that's on potty trained.
0: Yeah.
5: Teachers aren't supposed to go into bathrooms with young kids.
0: Right.
5: We're talking about adults with young kids. If parents find out about that sort mm-hmm. of thing, that puts the teacher in a very tough spot. They don't want to be dealing with that because they're not supposed to. The kid's supposed to go to the bathroom and deal with it themselves.
0: So what's the age when kids are usually potty trained?
18: I think by like 3.5, 4 years old, they should be potty trained. Okay. Like, you know, without kids are going to have accidents,
0: yeah.
18: you know, like that's going to happen, but they should be able to use the bathroom on a regular basis by the time I think they're 3.5, 4 years old. I mean, it's been a while. My kids are a little bit older now, but there's no way a kid should be going to pre-K or kindergarten without being potty trained.
5: Yeah. And what are teachers supposed to do? Just like leave the class unsupervised while they're dealing with those constant crises. So it's a legitimate issue. And it does put a lot of the pressure back on parents mm-hmm. to deal with that. And I think it's totally appropriate. If you want to put your kid in a pre-kindergarten, you know, you're going to have some responsibility on your own.
0: Yeah, and I think they're going to have to maybe do like a test, you know, as you enroll your kid.
5: A test?
0: Are
18: how
0: you going to administer
18: would you
0: that
18: do
0: test,
18: that?
0: Ryan?
18: Yeah.
0: Well,
18: how would you do that?
0: You feed the kid a lot of food before they go for their enrollments. And kid, you see what the child does. Does the child go to the bathroom or... does the child go right there in the classroom during the meeting between the parents and the teachers? I think that's what these school districts are going to have to implement, something like that.
5: Well, I'll be looking forward to your plan at the next school board meeting.
0: I'll float that to the school boards and see what they think. What else is going on, Chris?
5: A Bartow man suing the Waffle House after he fell in the parking lot while looking at a window ad. So 84-year-old Edward Bolds was going to the Waffle House with his wife. It had an abnormally high curb, according to the lawsuit, that was poorly maintained, didn't have any paint or markings and indicating a change from going from the parking lot to a curb. And then there was this big ad posted on the window that they claim is a distraction to customers. It was of a size, orientation, and placement that was clearly meant to attract the attention of customers who had parked their cars, but didn't take into account this just very horrible curb that's right next to the restaurant.
0: And Dana, the advertisement was for which meal?
18: I believe it was for the strawberry shortcake waffles.
0: Ooh,
18: which
0: delicious.
18: Do look very delicious. Yeah, Chris, did you see the ad in question there?
5: Oh,
18: I mean,
5: wow.
18: You see that big sign, you might trip and fall too.
0: Right.
5: That
0: so
5: is an awesome ad.
0: So you're walking up to the Waffle House, you're looking at these just delicious specialty waffles, and you don't even notice the curb. Give me a freaking break. I mean, what are we doing
18: here? And I feel bad. This was an 84-year-old man who, you know, he hurt himself. He tore his rotator cuff. He might have to have shoulder surgery. And the curb wasn't marked, you know.
0: Yeah,
18: I mean, it
0: I
18: wasn't
0: get that.
18: Painted yellow or anything. So that combination of factors.
0: You got to pay attention.
18: The poor guy. Yeah.
0: You got to freaking pay attention.
5: Yeah, it's like look both ways.
0: Yeah.
5: Right? I mean, there's certain things you got to do to keep yourself safe.
0: He got so wrapped up in the waffles that just had no clue there was a curb right in front of him.
18: Yeah, he was like, oh, that's what I'm going to get when I get in there.
0: And then
18: splat.
0: He bit it.
18: Yeah.
5: So what, I mean, there are two things here. So Waffle House has to like not put its ads in like a specific way because of the orientation they're saying. Right,
0: right. Right.
5: And then they have to worry about a curb.
0: Yeah.
5: Like you can't have curbs anymore.
0: Well, you got to
18: paint them yellow.
0: Yeah. What you need to do is they really should have had the waffle advertisement at the curb. This way you look down,
18: your eyes are drawn
0: yes. to the waffles and you see the curb.
18: Yes, paint the curb pink like the ad yeah. and put the pictures of the waffles there.
0: That would have, I think, solved the problem right there. It was the placement of the ad. They needed it on the curb. See, I'm just solving all kinds of problems between kids not being potty trained and curb and advertisement issues at a Waffle House.
15: Maybe you need a test to go to the Waffle House before you're allowed in.
0: Yeah, that's what people come to this show for, solutions just like that. Something Waffle House should maybe think about. I don't know. What do you give this guy? A year of free waffles and see if he goes away with his lawsuit.
18: Yeah, that's probably a good idea.
15: They do look pretty good.
0: They do look good. All right, Chris Trankman with today's top stories. Chris, thanks so much.
15: Thank you.
0: When we come back, President Trump issues a threat to oil companies. Going to get to that in 2 minutes right here on The Ryan Gorman Show.
15: Courtney Kemble Causeway crash eastbound after Dr. Patel Boulevard blocking the right-hand lane. Disabled vehicle blocking the right lane on the Howard Franklin Bridge 275 southbound before the hump. 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
20: 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What about the hit? 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
0: If you haven't had to fill up in a couple of days, well, you might not realize gas prices back on the rise across Florida. The average here in Florida up another 5 cents overnight to $3.83 per gallon. The Tampa Bay average up 7 cents to $3.87, and the South Florida average up about 3 cents to $3.85. And that's all while oil is down to its lowest point since before the war, trading at about $70 per barrel. We noticed this the other day. All of a sudden, there was a massive spike. I think the one gas station that I pass every day on the way to work, it was sitting around $3.55, $3.60, something like that. Next thing I know, I did a double take. It was at $3.85. Now it's at $3.95. Just shot up out of nowhere.
18: Yeah, I think that was on Monday because it was $3.46, and then I noticed it was $3.89 on my way home, and that's what I paid this morning.
0: Yeah, so I went and looked and wanted to see what Patrick DeHaan, the head of petroleum analysis for Gas Buddy, who's frequently on the show, what he had to say about all of this. And he said, if gas prices had no lag to oil, the national average today would be in the ballpark of $3.50 to $3.70 per gallon. Nationally, I think it's at around $3.90. And he said, we're currently there. because prices are sticky on the way down as stations take their time due to margin lost in March and April when prices spiked. So President Trump, he has noticed that gas prices haven't gone down a whole lot recently. They initially went down from, you know, that 450 range down to under $4, but they've kind of stalled out. He directed the Justice Department yesterday to investigate whether oil companies are keeping gas prices artificially high instead of lowering prices to reflect cheaper crude oil. He said on Truth Social that oil companies are not dropping their price at the pump commensurate with the sharply lower prices they're paying for oil, and warn gas prices better start going down a lot faster. Now, similar investigations into gas pricing, they've been conducted under Clinton, Bush, Obama, and Biden, and they've gone nowhere every single time. I don't think this one's going to go anywhere either. And industry experts say that gas prices often fall more slowly than crude oil prices because retailers first sell that higher cost fuel already in their inventory, and they call that pricing pattern rockets and feathers. It shoots up and it floats
18: slowly
0: down,
18: comes down
0: slowly. Yeah. The question I would have, and I look to see if we can get Patrick DeHaan on this week, but he's not available. The one question I have, and maybe I'll just shoot him an email, see if I can get a quick response from him today. They had already come down.
18: Yeah. Why that spike earlier this week? Why did it jump up so much earlier this week?
0: I can understand if they're at 450 and then, the price of oil drops and it gradually comes down to a certain level. What I don't get is going from, above $4 all the way down to like $3.50 and then now back up to $3.87, somewhere around there, $3.85, $3.83. Why did that? That's the part that I don't understand about this, to be perfectly honest. When we come back, a Scottish World Cup fan tries his first ever pub sub in South Florida. Dana has that trending story next here on The Ryan Gorman Show.
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15: Just cleared the crash eastbound approaching Courtney Kemble Causeway after Dr. Patel Boulevard. All lanes are open. Slowdowns in Tampa, 275 southbound after Fletcher Avenue. 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
3: I'm Kevin Steele, and I approve this message.
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18: 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Sean Alexander, the Scottish World Cup fan we talked to earlier this week, took our advice and he tried a pub sub. He did a poll on X and asked which one he should try, and he ended up going with the chicken tender because that won by a long shot. Mm-hmm. Yeah. So he said he got it with ranch, and then he questioned the sauce choice, but once he took a bite, he said he loved it. Listen to this.
6: Good soft bread. The meat is tender and full of flavor. I'm not even mad about the sauce choice anymore. It's good. Publix, pub sub, gets high marks from me. We'll be back because I now need to try the Italian one next time I'm out.
0: That's another
6: I'm good. Giving this a 4.3 out of 5. Good stuff.
18: Yeah,
0: it's
18: so
0: a little low.
18: I know. I thought so. I thought it was going to be, you know, like a 4.8, 4.9. Yeah. So he gave it a 4.3. But I guess for him, that's good. He did say on X that he tried the pub sub and that he totally gets the hype.
0: Oh, absolutely. The chicken tender sub. So he got it with lettuce, tomato, jalapenos, and ranch dressing.
18: Yeah. I don't like jalapenos on anything.
0: No.
18: Yeah.
0: I do lettuce, tomato, and mayo with the chicken tender sub. And the Italian sub is good, but that's my third favorite. The ultimate is number two for me.
18: The ultimate?
0: Okay. Yeah, it's got roast beef and turkey, I think.
18: Oh, that sounds pretty good.
0: It's excellent. So we told him, you got to try pub sub.
18: Yeah, and he did it.
0: He did, and he is just, he's killing it on social media.
18: He is, and he met Governor DeSantis last night in Miami.
0: Did he really?
18: He posted a picture with the governor. Yes. It's crazy.
0: I'm glad we got him on when we did. He's probably too big for this show at this point. When we come back, a new national poll took a look at how the public views the situation with Iran, the midterms, and social media. We're going to get the results from that poll when we check in with our national correspondent, Natalie Migliori, after your local news, traffic, and weather right here on The Ryan Gorman Show.
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5: 79 degrees. Good morning, I'm Chris Trankman. Your Tampa Bay forecast, mostly cloudy with an afternoon thunderstorm and a high 94. Our top story at 731. 164 people are dead, 970 are injured after two powerful earthquakes rocked Venezuela.
11: The acting Venezuelan president has declared a state of emergency after the strongest earthquakes in over a century hit back to back last night, causing widespread destruction and devastation. According to the U.S. Geological Survey, a magnitude 7.2 quake struck roughly 100 miles west of Caracas, followed by a 7.5 magnitude tremor just a minute later. More than 20 aftershocks have been felt as rescuers and first responders can be seen digging through the rubble, searching for survivors.
5: Chan Lee Painter reporting. Secretary of State Marco Rubio says the U.S. is preparing assistance for the country. President Trump's downplaying the arguments that took place during a luncheon with Republican members of the U.S. Senate.
12: After the meeting, the president had praise for Senate Republicans, except for those who voted for a resolution directing him to end hostilities with Iran.
13: He talked about his frustration with people that voted against him with regard to Iran, right in the middle of negotiation to make sure they don't have nuclear weapons. So he was very frustrated with that.
12: But Florida Republican Senator Rick Scott told the Fox News Rundown podcast the president was also focused on getting the Save America Act passed, a voter ID law Senate Majority Leader Thune says he does not have the votes for.
13: To do that, we're going to either have to get rid of the filibuster or require the filibuster to work. You're going to have to, if the Democrats want to block it, then you have to talk.
12: Jessica Rosenthal, Fox News.
5: A shark attack in the Bahamas injures a young boy.
27: Police say the unidentified boy was on a family tour of the Exuma Keys when he decided to go swimming with his brother. He was on Staniel Key Island when he was attacked. Police say the boy was rushed onto a boat where he received medical treatment. He's listed in stable condition. Police didn't specify what kind of shark attacked the victim. The Bahamas ranked 9th in the world for most recorded shark attacks. Chris DeMeo, Fox News.
5: The U.S. Supreme Court could release major decisions today, including transgender athlete bans, President Trump's birthright citizenship order, and his ability to fire federal officials. Tampa Bay traffic and weather coming up. Next news update in 30 minutes. I'm Chris Trankman, News Radio WFLA.
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15: Some volume building, 275 northbound around the hump on the Sunshine Skyway Bridge on the way to the Pinellas side. 275 northbound after that looking good from 54th Avenue South all the way up to downtown. 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I'm Pat Largo, News Radio WFLA.
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11: Hot and humid with scattered showers and thunderstorms across the Tampa Bay area today. Temperatures will warm into the low 90s. Of course, feels like temperatures will be back in the triple digits again. We'll have a better chance for some coastal showers as we go through the day today. Activity will be scattered through the afternoon, then dry out this evening. More of the same on Friday and Saturday, with generally about a 40% rain chance, slightly drier by Sunday. Rain chances will increase once again heading into early next week. I'm Max Defender 8 meteorologist Amanda Holly.
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0: It's Ryan Gorman with Dana McKay. And right now, let's bring in our national correspondent, Rory O'Neill, whose report's brought to you by Mark Spain Real Estate. At Natalie Migliori is with us this morning. My bad. Filling in for Rory. Yeah,
6: I was going to say, I'm not going to sound like them. We're going to sound totally different. You're going to be like, Rory, wow, yeah. You got a higher voice.
0: It was one of those Anchorman moments where, you know, you got it in front of you and you just go with it. And you read it right off the script.
18: Yeah, it's habit.
0: Yeah, and boom.
6: Exactly.
0: All right, let's get to this Quinnipiac poll and some of the findings from it. What were some of the headlines?
6: Yeah, a lot of the headlines we're seeing are, well, a lot of respondents are pretty much in agreement. 60% of voters think the U.S. military action against Iran was not worth it. That's really what we're seeing. This poll really in the beginning was very heavily focused on Iran and the deal that we're trying to work out with them. So that same amount of voters, that 60%, basically they lack confidence that a deal between the U.S. and Iran will actually even work out. So very pessimistic feelings about how we got into this war and how it's going to end. And 45% of voters say they think we're in a weaker position now than before taking military action all those months ago.
0: Yeah, and then 61% think Iran is likely to develop nuclear weapons despite a potential deal between the U.S. and Iran. Just from top to bottom, everything on Iran, rough numbers in this poll. There were a couple of other things that stood out to me. You have President Trump's approval ratings on specific issues that are, I think, pretty concerning for Republicans heading into the midterms. And the one that really pops, just a 39% approval on the economy.
6: Yes.
0: That's the one that's concerning if you're a Republican and you're running for re-election or you're running for a seat anywhere in the country, because the top issue among voters is cost of living. That's what's influencing their vote. And voters are favoring Democrats over Republicans for control of the House by a 49% to 42% margin. But, and this is a big but, if you look at what happened in New York, where you are, Natalie, in recent days, you know, Democrats have this real opportunity to retake the House in an election where it's a midterm and usually the party that's the opposition party does really well. They decided to in these primary races elect, what is it, like one socialist after the next to be the nominee for Democrats in those particular races. That impacts the party nationwide.
6: Right. A party that is really already splintered in a sense, where it's all over the place in terms of progressiveness and really how far you want to go. And this is pretty indicative of where New York City voters seem to be in terms of these are New York City voters who voted for Mamdani. New York City is obviously very heavily blue. It's kind of what carries the state in a sense in all of our elections. So this, and Republicans don't really win, even if you put up a fair candidate in New York City. A lot of times you ask somebody, who are you voting for, right? And they tell you they vote down the party line.
0: Yeah, I mean, last time you had Michael Bloomberg, obviously, one as mayor, Rudy Giuliani before him. But in a lot of these, you know, local races, Republicans, they don't even stand a chance. Do you get the sense that in New York, because it was fascinating to watch Mamdani's picks just sweep all the races there. Is it more that they're outsiders? They're considered outsiders outside the political establishment there? Or is it more that they're socialists?
6: I think that it's that they're outsiders, that they go against the grain of what voters, almost like anti-establishment.
0: Yeah,
6: right?
0: That's what I thought. Right.
6: And when it comes to it, you know, we did a lot of groundwork during the election cycle. And I got to tell you, it's not necessarily native New Yorkers either. It's people who are coming in who stay, you know, the average of 5 to 10 years here in New York, and they don't feel the after effects of what they voted into office. And a lot of older New Yorkers, lifelong New Yorkers who I've interviewed on the street, I got to tell you guys, they don't like that. That really angers them, and they can't understand. I mean, there is this feeling of New Yorkers who feel like you come here to move here to be a New Yorker, and then you leave because you can't afford it or whatever the deal is, and you don't feel the after effects.
0: Interesting. I did see a quote from House Speaker Mike Johnson yesterday, and he was talking about the Democrats and the midterms and all of that, and he said that they want to allow for cheating and fraud in elections because that's the only way the Marxists can win. And my pushback to that would be, if you're Mike Johnson and Republicans and you're concerned about socialists winning these elections in different places across the country, don't just chalk that up to cheating and all of that. You need to tackle the mindset, especially of younger Americans
18: who can't afford
0: on.
18: Anything. Yeah, yeah, if they can't afford anything, then the Marxist socialist thing sounds good to them, where things are going to be provided that they can't afford.
0: Yeah, you got to attack the ideology, not just say, oh, they're winning because they're cheating. I mean, that is not going to help the cause and help push back against this this growing popularity of socialism in the U.S. We're joined by Natalie Migliori, our national correspondent. We were talking about cost of living in that Quinnipiac poll and how it's a big concern among so many Americans. And this next story that you're covering goes right to that. Starter homes now costing $1 million or more in 11 Florida cities.
6: Yeah. Yeah, you've hit the nail on the head. It just kind of one flows into the other here. We're seeing that that this is sort of a growing issue across not just Florida, but the country, because demand is high. People want to buy a home, and homeowners are locked into great mortgage rates, or they've paid their mortgage off. They're old enough to have built such equity in a home that they don't need to necessarily sell it. And so demand is high and the supply is low. Yeah. And that just sort of builds into this idea of, there was a recent poll a few months ago that said 68% of people agreed with the statement that home ownership feels less like a goal and more like a privilege.
0: Man, that's a big shift. I mean, that used to be the dream. You would get a job, save enough money, buy a home, you know, the white picket fence, the dog, the kid, the whole thing. And now it feels out of reach for so many people. Natalie Migliori, our national correspondent with us. Natalie, really appreciate it. We'll talk to you tomorrow.
6: Talk to you then.
0: And and one more quick point on the starter homes costing $1 million or more in all of these different Florida cities. You know, and I'm certainly not advocating for the socialist mindset at all. But if you don't take a look at some of the issues that are leading younger people to buy into that, then you're not going to be able to effectively push back against a generation that's starting to lean that way. And the way they feel is, you know, everything's out of reach for them.
18: Yeah, exactly. Yeah, that's, that's what I just said. Yeah,
0: they're getting screwed at the corporate level. The homes are costing too much. They're living with their parents, you know, into their 30s.
18: Yeah, they can get a job, but it doesn't pay them enough to be able to live a normal adult life.
0: Right, right. The cost of everything keeps going up. So these are the things that you have to fight back against and enact policies that fix, as opposed to just saying, well, you know, they cheat, that's how they're going to win. That's not going to solve this problem. When we come back, drama in D.C. as a lunch featuring Senate Republicans and President Trump turned into a shouting match. Our White House correspondent John Decker has that report for us next here on The Ryan Gorman Show.
15: Some volume building, 275 northbound around the hump on the Sunshine Skyway Bridge on the way to the Pinellas side. 275 northbound after that, looking good from 54th Avenue south all the way up to downtown. 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
0: Time now to check in with our White House correspondent, John Decker, whose report's brought to you by Advocate Health Advisors, helping seniors make informed Medicare decisions that impact cost, quality, and access to care. 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He's our White House correspondent, and he's the pool king. If you haven't seen this picture yet, you've got to follow us on Instagram at Ryan Gorman Show. So, John, when it comes to the White House press pool, you're the man.
8: Well, I'm in the White House press pool literally more than any other reporter. I was, as you know, traveling with the president just the other day to Pennsylvania. I'm in the pool again today. I'm actually working this weekend, Saturday and Sunday, in the pool both days. So that's demonstrably true. And my producer put together and created, I guess, using AI, that image that you just
0: really
8: referenced. And it's pretty funny. And I take it all in good humor.
0: Oh, I thought that was a real picture. I thought that was really you.
18: Yeah. I mean, obviously it wasn't you floating in the reflecting pool because the water is very blue in the picture. Yeah, there's no algae in it. But yeah, it's a great picture, John.
8: Yes.
0: All
8: right,
0: John, what happened with this lunch featuring Senate Republicans and President Trump yesterday? It devolved into quite the shouting match, I hear.
8: It did. You know, the shouting was primarily between President Trump and Republican Senator Bill Cassidy. He's a Republican senator from Louisiana. Last month, he lost his Senate Republican primary. President Trump actually endorsed his Republican primary opponent. And I think he's still bitter about that. But he's also angry about the fact that he says the administration has not briefed Congress, and they really haven't, in terms of what the end game is for Iran. And that's why he made his feelings known yesterday at a closed-door Senate luncheon. He yelled at the president. The president yelled back. The president called Senator Cassidy a loser. That gives you a sense about what kind of a luncheon it was. I guess it was uncomfortable if you just wanted to go in there and have, you know, soup and salad.
0: Yeah. Now, that did lead Bill Cassidy to get a briefing on Iran. I believe he got one last night. So we got what he wanted. But, you know, one thing that the president has to watch out for, Bill Cassidy, he's done in the Senate. He's just, you know, working out his term. John Cornyn, then you've got Mitch McConnell. You've got a lot of members of the Republican caucus where they don't necessarily have to go along with what the president wants anymore. That's a bit of a problem with these big votes like the Save America Act.
8: Like the Save America Act. And you also have other members that feel they don't have any allegiance to the president for whatever reason. They feel that way. So Lisa Murkowski, Republican senator from Alaska, certainly falls in that category. Susan Collins sometimes falls in that category as well. So as a result, there are four Republican senators, Ryan, who are firm nos on the Save America Act. They say there's nothing the president can say or do to change their mind. They're opposed to that legislation. And there are not enough votes to change the rules for the Senate to get rid of the filibuster. And so the bill's going nowhere. Senator Thune, the majority leader, has told that to the president publicly, privately, on many occasions. And I think it's just simply frustrated the president that that bill has languished in the Senate.
0: All right. Our White House correspondent, John Decker, with us this morning. John, thanks so much. Appreciate it.
8: Thanks, Ryan.
0: When we come back, we'll get to some of your reaction to the show this morning. That's next right here on The Ryan Gorman Show.
27: Tampa crash on Livingston Avenue northbound after Barris Avenue at 150th Avenue. Not seeing any lane blockage, though. We are seeing some slowdowns southbound on the Veterans Expressway out of Pasco County. This is after Lutz Lake Fern Road, and then clearing up before Van Dyke, and then pretty much free and clear down towards the airport. Some volume, though, after the airport on 60 eastbound towards 275, and some volume building 275 northbound after the Howard Franklin Bridge. I'm Pat Largo, News Radio WFLA.
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5: Hey there, good morning. I listen to the show quite a bit, and I appreciate the show and the viewpoints. Ryan, you're the man. But I also have to say, first and foremost, that Dana is wonderful. I love her voice, her comments. Ooh. And she has a secret admirer out there, and my name is Brian. Keep rocking, you guys.
6: Wow, I have a secret admirer, huh? Yeah, that's very sweet. Thank you, Brian. I appreciate that.
4: Well, I guess Harry heard that, and Harry said this.
7: Morning, guys. This is Harry from St. Pete. I want to respond to Brian's comments yesterday about Dana. I also agree. Dana is awesome. I love her voice. She seems so friendly, and I don't even know what she looks like. Maybe I'll have to look that up. But Dana, keep it up. We love you. And Ryan, you're all right.
6: Well, thank you very much, Harry. I appreciate that. At least the listeners appreciate me.
4: Yeah, and at least he called me Ryan, as opposed to one of the talkbacks we got yesterday, where the guy thought my name was Brian.
6: That's right.
4: So what we want to do, it's very simple to leave us an audio message like that. All you do is you pull up your iHeartRadio app, then WIOD or WFLA, whichever station you listen to us on. You'll see the microphone. You hit that, and you can record up to 30 seconds. And what we'd like to do, if we can get enough of these for tomorrow, so this is really going to take your participation to make this work. I want to do something on Fridays where you can ask us anything you want. You can ask us anything you want about what's in the news, about the stories that we've covered throughout the week, or if you have personal questions for us within
6: reason,
4: you can ask us those as well. I mean, if you want to compliment us, especially Dana, feel free.
6: Especially
4: we can
6: me,
4: do that
6: yes.
4: too. But we'd like to do that on Fridays moving forward, where we just take your questions.
6: Ask us anything. Yeah.
4: We answer them throughout the show. So when you get a sec this morning or at any point during the day today, pull up your iHeartRadio app, WFLA or WIOD, hit that microphone and record up to 30 seconds, and we'll get to a bunch of those tomorrow morning on the show. I think that could be really fun. When we come back to start the next hour of the show, two powerful earthquakes rock Venezuela. 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
4: Guaranteed human.
5: It's 80 degrees. Good morning, I'm Chris Trankman. Your Tampa Bay forecast. Mostly cloudy with an afternoon thunderstorm and a high 94. Traffic and your complete forecast from Channel 8 meteorologist Amanda Holly coming up. Our top story at 8:03. An NFL player is under arrest after he was charged with plotting to attack several people. 23-year-old Terrion Arnold of the Detroit Lions is accused of trying to get retribution against people he claims stole items and damaged an Airbnb in Largo. The victims were pistol-whipped with multiple injuries.
6: Arnold turned himself in at the Orient Road Jail. If convicted, he could face life in prison for the charges he's facing. The state attorney's office says it will file a pretrial detention motion to keep Arnold in jail until his trial.
5: News Channel 8's Jennifer Lee reporting. Arnold claimed the damage totaled $250,000. Deputies say he was caught on camera organizing the plot. A bizarre incident in Hernando County ends with a man killed with a bow and arrow. 48-year-old Anthony Adams was involved in an argument with a woman and the victim outside their compound on Arizona Street in Brooksville and went to a nearby shed where he got the weapon.
7: Must have went over to the passenger side of the vehicle and actually shot the arrow, and it hit our victim in the neck, and that victim was transported to local hospital, ultimately died of his injuries.
5: Sheriff Al Nienhuis says it appears someone, either Adams or the victim, pulled the arrow out. Nienhuis says the man might have lived had that not happened. Adams was on conditional release from prison and was charged with manslaughter. The victim was identified as a sexual predator with extensive interaction with law enforcement. A man teetering on the ledge of an I-75 overpass is rescued by two Hillsborough deputies. Body cam video shows the deputies rescuing him and a loved one showing up at the scene.
8: Right now, all we cared about is your safety, and you're here with us now.
9: So. Did you want us to call mom and tell her you're okay? She was very worried about you.
5: The deputies saved him at about 3 a.m. Tuesday. They say he was experiencing an emotional episode. A man convicted of killing his wife more than three decades ago in Orlando is scheduled for execution tonight. Dusty Spencer would become the ninth person to be put to death in the state this year.
10: A U.S. Marine veteran, Spencer has spent 34 years on death row and has filed multiple appeals. His most recent appeal challenged the sentencing process as the jury recommended the death penalty by a 7-5 vote, which did not meet Florida's current requirement of at least 8 votes for a death sentence. If the execution proceeds and the courts do not interfere, Spencer's age of 74 will be the oldest person to be executed in the state of Florida. John Koch, Stark.
5: Largo city officials are getting ready to implement a new program designed to energize the downtown area around the new city hall. It's called Sip and Stroll, and when it goes live later this summer, it will allow patrons to purchase alcohol to go. Christian Evan with the Cozy Cigar Lounge tells News Channel 8 it could be the shot in the arm Largo needs.
11: I think it's going to be good for the neighborhood, allows people to come out, enjoy themselves, have fun. I think it could certainly help pump up some of the traffic post-storm. There's no doubt that there's been a lingering quietness from the beach area.
5: The program currently in the implementation phase. Drought situation continues in the Tampa Bay area, but the state will not be imposing a fireworks ban on the 4th. Floridians are being advised to be responsible when lighting things that can fly and explode. Agriculture Commissioner Wilton Simpson.
12: The best fire to put out is one we never had to come to. And so make sure you're using common sense, have your water source, have your defensible space, be responsible, and enjoy the America's 250th.
5: 10 of Florida's 67 counties still have burn bans in place. Tampa Bay traffic and weather coming up. Next news update in 30 minutes. I'm Chris Trankman, News Radio WFLA.
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17: No accidents, just volume in St. Pete, 275 north and southbound, north of 375. Sunshine Skyway Bridge wide open in both directions. 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
18: Hot and humid with scattered showers and thunderstorms across the Tampa Bay area today. Temperatures will warm into the low 90s. Of course, feels like temperatures will be back in the triple digits again. We'll have a better chance for some coastal showers as we go through the day today. Activity will be scattered through the afternoon, then dry out this evening. More of the same on Friday and Saturday, with generally about a 40% rain chance, slightly drier by Sunday. Rain chances will increase once again heading into early next week. I'm Max Defender 8 meteorologist Amanda Holly.
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20: Welcome to the Ryan Gorman Show on this Thursday, June 25th. I'm Ryan Gorman with Dana McKay and Natalie Rodriguez from our newsroom. Coming up this hour, why President Trump decided to cancel a housing affordability bill signing yesterday. I'm going to have that for you before 8:20. Plus, John Morgan announces the winning name in his contest to name a new political party here in Florida. Dana's going to reveal what it is at 8:25. Right now, let's get to today's top stories and this morning's breaking news with Natalie Rodriguez. Good morning, Natalie.
21: Good morning. We start off with some Nat sound here. Imagine you're going about your normal routines and then everything around you starts shaking, rattling, and collapsing. South Florida's Venezuelan community is racing to help after a catastrophic double earthquake has left now at least 164 killed.
20: Wow.
21: That death toll is quickly rising in the last couple of hours. There are nearly 1,000 more people injured and the local infrastructure is just completely shattered. The Simon Bolivar International Airport in Maiquetia has been destroyed. We heard from Secretary of State Marco Rubio just moments ago speaking from Bahrain.
22: We just need to find the way that we can step in and provide logistical support from that.
21: And, you know, that's going to be a tough one, but it's not impossible. The communication grids have been down in Venezuela. Local relief groups are already loading supply trucks this afternoon. They're just local superheroes, global superheroes, the Global Empowerment Mission. They have stepped up. They've got trucks loaded. They're asking for volunteers. They're asking for donations of non-perishable foods more than anything. And, of course, first aid and medical supplies. They've got a warehouse in the city of Doral that is holding a collection. There are other active collection centers as well, including the Value Store facility on Northwest 102nd Avenue and the Venezuela Awareness Foundation in Miami. All of those locations and more, with links of how you can donate money if you've got that, if you can't spare your time, or if you've got, you know, vice versa, if you can't donate money but you can donate time, how you can volunteer. All of that is posted on our websites this morning, both WFLA and WIOD. And just a heads up, it's not just those two massive earthquakes measuring as up to 7.5 magnitude. There have also been several aftershocks this morning and way late into the evening time. I've been communicating off and on with family in and surrounding the Caracas area in Valencia and Maiquetía and Maracay, and they have had tremors this morning in the aftermath. The phone lines are still so bad.
0: Yeah.
21: The lines are cutting in and out if you're even lucky enough to get a call through.
0: How are your family members? Did they suffer any damage?
21: I have one cousin who actually injured an arm when the rattling started going on in Valencia. Minor injuries. They thought it could be a fracture or something broken, but fortunately not. Mm. That's been the epitome. There has been structural damage reported from different family members throughout Caracas mainly. So we're keeping our fingers crossed and sending prayers. Yeah,
0: we have that video of the airport, and you could see just all of a sudden it starts rattling. People start running, falling, then... Mm-hmm. The infrastructure starts to crumble.
1: You can see the spark from when the electricity must have been hit, when things were starting to crumble. Yeah, it's just a terrifying video. That's on our X at Ryan Gorman Show.
0: I had seen a video, too. I guess there was a baseball game being played in Venezuela. And it was strange, that video. I'll send it to you, Dana, so we could share it on X at Ryan Gorman Show. It was strange because the camera started to shake and they were still playing.
21: And you hear the popping in the background. If you pay attention, you hear some of the power lines popping. And one of the freakiest things is during an earthquake, if you've ever been through one, is if you watch the birds, they're the first ones to go.
0: They know.
21: They sense it.
0: Yeah. And they're continuing to play as it shakes, and then all of a sudden the shaking must have gotten really bad, because then you could see not only did they stop.
1: It probably took a second too. Yeah. You would think, what is that? What's going on? Right. Then you realize. So Natalie, I'm reading that some people, the government told people to sleep outside, to sleep in their cars because of the aftershocks. Mm-hmm. They didn't want any structures falling on people.
21: Correct.
0: Yeah.
21: That is right.
0: And I guess search and rescuers, they are hearing voices from survivors who are trapped in the rubble.
21: In the rubble, right.
0: It's just going to take some time to get them out. It's a race against time now, but what a mess. The death toll skyrocketed just from when we talked to you about this earlier, where was that around 32?
1: Yeah, I think
0: 32.
1: It was at 32, yeah.
21: Mm-hmm. Yeah, 32, and then it jumped to 100, and then 164 within 2 hours, yeah.
0: Yeah, so we'll continue to monitor that throughout the morning. What else is happening, Natalie?
21: Well, we've got the Tartan Army. We love them. We welcome Scottish folks here in South Florida and throughout the state. That energy and that spirit is just relentless, but they are singing the blues this morning. And even so, they are still showing off their lively spirit. Brazil dominated Scotland 3-0 yesterday at Miami Stadium. Fortunately, the severe thunderstorms happened early enough, so they did not interrupt the game. What a crowd. But, you know, you could see it in their faces, the devastation from losing. But, again, I mean, I haven't seen that kind of fandom in a long time.
0: They're having the time of their lives.
1: They really are.
0: Taking over wherever they go, whether it's Boston or Miami. I don't know if you saw some of the video and images of the Norwegian soccer fans. They took over the Mets game in New York yesterday. And I got to tell you, that's the best thing that's happened at Citi Field this entire season. The team sucks. But they were having a great time with their Viking ship rowing chant in the stands. I mean,
20: mean, these fans
1: those
20: are
1: Norwegian fans, they were brave enough to go into the New York City subway system and do that rowing thing, too. That was pretty wild. Yeah.
20: Yeah. What I noticed about that is they were sitting on the floor.
1: I know. Yes, it was. Yeah. That's what I thought, too. Gross.
20: Yeah. All right. Natalie Rodriguez with today's top stories. Natalie, thanks so much.
21: You got it.
20: Now let's bring in AccuWeather meteorologist Jason Catarina for today's forecast. So Jason, what's with this heat dome I'm hearing about? Is it going to impact? Are we already in one? It feels like we're in one.
3: More or less. Okay. You know, we've got this just streak of, you know, low to mid 90s right through the next five straight days here in South Florida and Tampa, for that fact. Yeah, it's just going to be straight hot for us. And we are watching some possible tropical development off the southeast coast for early parts or late parts of next week, rather. So we'll keep an eye on that. But sun and cloud mix today. Shower and spots in the morning, then an afternoon thunderstorm for South Florida. 93, 80 tonight, 91 tomorrow. 94 Saturday. Each day, a chance for a shower or thunderstorm in the afternoon, right into Sunday when it's going to be 91 and 94 Monday, incidentally. For Tampa, a thunderstorm this afternoon, 93 today, 78 tonight, 94 tomorrow, 93 Saturday, and 92 on Sunday. Each day, again, chance for a thunderstorm in spots for the afternoon.
20: All right, AccuWeather meteorologist Jason Catarina with us. Jason, thanks so much. It's funny Jason mentions the possibility of development off the coast next week, because what's next week?
1: Your vacation.
20: Yeah, and what happens when I go on vacation?
1: Hurricanes.
20: Hurricanes.
1: Last year, but the 2 years before that, yes.
20: Never fails. When we come back, why President Trump decided to cancel a housing affordability bill signing yesterday. We'll be back with that in 2 minutes right here on The Ryan Gorman Show.
17: Accidents, just volume in St. Pete, 275 north and southbound, north of 375. Sunshine Skyway Bridge wide open in both directions. 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
25: 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That should do it for Bosnia!
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6: 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The Ryan Gorman Show.
20: President Trump canceled yesterday's planned signing of a bipartisan housing affordability bill, saying he won't sign it until Congress passes the Save America Act. Trump called the Save America Act a national emergency and announced on Truth Social that housing bill signing is postponed until the voting legislation is approved. The problem is the votes aren't there for the Save America Act, and that's not going to change anytime soon. House Republican leaders, they were literally promoting the housing bill, touting how it was bipartisan legislation and Trump was supportive of it. They were doing a press conference as Trump made that announcement. This is what the president had to say about the housing bill during a Q&A with reporters yesterday afternoon.
7: I said I'm not signing the housing bill. I want to see what happens. We said, look, the housing bill is housing. I made billions of dollars with housing. I know housing better than anybody, maybe anywhere. It's all about the interest rate. Lower the interest rates, you can have all the housing you want. But you have to understand, I don't want to hurt people that own houses too. These people, for the first time in their lives, they have valuable houses. They become rich. I don't want to hurt them either.
20: So right there, it sounds like Trump's not in favor of that housing affordability bill, which is weird because the day before, the White House put out a note saying that President Trump was going to sign it into law, and they called it one of the most significant pieces of housing affordability legislation in American history. This bipartisan bill includes policies long championed by the president. It cuts unnecessary red tape, helps increase housing supply, and limits the ability of large institutional investors to purchase single family homes. Remember, the president was pushing back on that.
1: Yeah.
20: Not long ago, the Post went on to say, as the president has said, homes should be owned by American families, not large corporations. President Trump promised to lower housing costs, and he's delivering. Promises made, promises kept. So I don't know what is going on. Like, I could understand if he was saying, I'm not signing this until the Save America Act passes, even though it's not going to pass, but I can understand that. It sounded like he wasn't in favor of the bill his own White House was touting he was in favor of, which contains policies he has touted in public that he was in favor of. It sounds like he's not in favor of that legislation anymore.
1: Right. Now he just shifted it and said it's all about the interest rate.
20: Right. So, look, if nothing happens with this bill in 10 days, it becomes law. It also has a veto-proof majority if that needed to end up being the case in order to enact this bill. I mean, the House passed it 358-32 and the Senate 85-5. Not often you see legislation pass with those overwhelming majorities much in D.C. So we'll have to see where things go with all of that. I can tell you the Save America Act, though, it's just not happening. The votes are not there for it. When we come back, John Morgan announces the winning name in his contest to name a new political party here in Florida. Dana's going to reveal what it is next here on the Ryan Gorman Show.
17: Some delays westbound on Gandy Boulevard after the radio towers and beyond the bridge on the St. Pete side approaching 4th Street North and Volume 275 southbound at Gandy Boulevard. 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
9: 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This usually shows up as a management fee. It's usually a percentage on an annual basis. I'd say the average fee that somebody might pay would be around 1%. Now, that's an average. So if you have less money invested, then you probably pay a little bit more. If you have more money invested, you probably pay a little bit less. But industry-wide, I'd say the fee to manage your portfolio probably averages somewhere between 0.5% and 1.5%, and 1% is obviously in the middle. So in other words, if you had $1 million invested with an advisor that was charging a 1% fee and you were paying that annually, you'd be paying $10,000 per year, or 1% of $1 million. Now, if your portfolio grew, let's say they helped you grow it from $1 million to $2 million, I'm doing simple math here, I realize, but if they did that, they would then be getting 1% on $2 million, or $20,000 a year, and you have to ask yourself, do you like that type of relationship? Your advisor is making twice as much money, but now you have twice as much in your portfolio, and if that's the type of a relationship you're looking for, you might be interested in a fee-based relationship, because the advisor has a vested interest in you doing well. And I would say if it's not working that way for you, and you don't find that your advisor is helping you get higher rates of return net of their fee and or reducing risk over time, it's probably not a great relationship and you might want to shop around.
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1: 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Attorney John Morgan held a contest to name a new political party in Florida. The winner was promised $100,000, and he announced the winning name yesterday.
11: We had over 35,000 people submit names, and some were very, very good, and some were very, very crazy. But in the end, we chose one. Because we could only choose one. The name of this party will be called the Common Ground. And we will be known as Grounders. Whether this works or not, I don't know. But it's worth a try to undo the gridlock, the hate, and all of the meanness that has fallen into politics on all sides.
1: Yeah, is he naming a political party or a new coffee company? Because that's all I could think of when I heard that. The Common Ground called the Grounders.
0: Yeah, I'm not digging it.
1: No, and we did a poll on our Instagram story. You can follow us there and check it out at Ryan Gorman Show. And it was 40% like it, 60% do not. So definitely not very popular.
0: Sounds about right.
1: The other thing about this contest is he offered $100,000, right? So you're thinking, oh, whoever came up with this is about to get $100,000. No, he said over 250 people submitted that exact name.
0: Oh, man.
1: So now it's going to be split among them. Each person will get about $400.
0: That's still pretty good. I'd still take it.
1: I mean, I'd still take it, but it's not $100,000. $100,000 is like life-changing money for some people. $400, not so much.
0: All right, when we come back, we're canceling Kanye West's upcoming concerts here in Florida because of his past anti-Semitic statements. Be a violation of the First Amendment. We're going to dive into that interesting debate with senior editor at the Dispatch, Sarah Isker, after your local news, traffic, and weather here on the Ryan Gorman Show.
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29: It's 82 degrees. Good morning, I'm Chris Trankman. Near Tampa Bay forecast, mostly cloudy, an afternoon thunderstorm, and a high 94. Our top story at 8:32. Two massive earthquakes in Venezuela have killed at least 134 people and injured nearly 1,000. Some buildings in the capital city have been reduced to rubble.
30: The twin quakes had magnitudes of 7.2 and 7.5, the strongest to hit Venezuela in more than a century. Damage has been reported in several states. Rescuers are searching through collapsed buildings, and the number of dead is expected to rise. The U.S. Geological Survey suggests there's a 44% chance of more than 10,000 fatalities. In the capital, Caracas, which was badly hit, power is out for many, and the city's metro system and airport have been closed. Secretary of State Marco Rubio says the U.S. is deploying search and rescue teams, medical resources, and humanitarian assistance. Jonathan Savage, Fox News.
29: A friendly luncheon with President Trump and Republican senators turned into a shouting match.
31: Inside the room, sources describe a heated exchange between the president and Louisiana Senator Bill Cassidy.
32: He did not particularly care for my comments. Raised his voice. I lost my temper.
31: Cassidy says the argument erupted over his support of an Iran War Powers resolution.
32: I made it clear that I wasn't going to be bullied.
31: Ahead of that meeting, President Trump also canceled a signing ceremony for a widely bipartisan housing affordability package. The president says he'll sign that after passage of the Save America Act, a voter ID bill that has failed to advance in the Senate. At the White House, Jared Halpern, Fox News.
29: New reports indicate that Taylor Swift will marry NFL star Travis Kelce at New York's Madison Square Garden next month. Sources tell the New York Times there will be a small gathering at the Garden on July 2nd for an intimate event. And then the next day, 1,000 guests will gather at the venue for a celebration. Tampa Bay traffic and weather coming up. Next news update in 30 minutes. I'm Chris Trankman, News Radio WFLA.
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17: Accident in Tarpon Springs, 19 southbound, just north of Tarpon Avenue. A right lane and a right turn lane are blocked. 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
3: Hot and humid with scattered showers and thunderstorms across the Tampa Bay area today. Temperatures will warm into the low 90s. Of course, feels like temperatures will be back in the triple digits again. We'll have a better chance for some coastal showers as we go through the day today. Activity will be scattered through the afternoon, then dry out this evening. More of the same on Friday and Saturday, with generally about a 40% rain chance, slightly drier by Sunday. Rain chances will increase once again heading into early next week. I'm Max Defender 8 meteorologist Amanda Holly.
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0: 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Sarah, it's great to talk to you, and I wanted to get your take on an issue we've been discussing a lot here on the show. You've got this battle between Senator Rick Scott, also Senator Ashley Moody is involved, and others, and a local entity in the Tampa Bay area, the Tampa Sports Authority, a government entity. They handle what goes on at Raymond James Stadium. And we've got Kanye West coming into town for not one, but two sold out shows at Raymond James Stadium. And Senator Rick Scott and Ashley Moody and others, they want those shows canceled. They want the Tampa Sports Authority to cancel those concerts because of Kanye West's anti-Semitic statements in the past. And I had the senator on the show, and my pushback to him was, well, the contract's already been signed. In fact, the contract was actually adjusted. Kanye's team got the Tampa Sports Authority to agree to adjust the contract to where it says they can't cancel any of the Kanye shows over viewpoint issues or things the artist has said in the past. And I argued to the senator, now that the deal is done, that it's signed, having a government entity break that contract over a viewpoint issue, Well, that would be a loser in court. That's a violation of the First Amendment. Do I have the right take on this? What are your thoughts? And I promise I relayed that exactly as it is. I didn't adjust the facts. So your analysis would better fit my position on this.
1: Okay, so this is where we're all going to practice being in law school again, and we do issue spotting.
0: Okay.
1: The very first thing you want to do in any sort of First Amendment question is ask, what is the forum? And in this case, that's a really complicated question, right? You're telling me this is a stadium, but that a government entity has some control over the stadium and who performs there. But this is not, for instance, a soapbox set up in a public square where anyone can stand on the soapbox. That would be a much easier analysis, right? Because then anytime the government says you can't speak on that soapbox that is generally open to everyone in the public, that would be a First Amendment violation. On the other end of the spectrum, let's say the Oval Office is a government building. And if you walk in and tell the president to, you know, go jump off a bridge, he can kick you out of the Oval Office because of your viewpoint. Because that's not open to the public. He can have as much viewpoint discrimination as he wants in the Oval Office, even though it is the government. But what you're talking about is somewhere in between, right? It is not a public forum, but, you know, for instance, I'd want to know, can anyone perform at that stadium if they pay enough money? Probably not. There are probably all sorts of, you know, discretionary things they get to decide of who gets to perform at that stadium. But you've introduced another issue, which is the contract. Mm-hmm. They have a signed contract? Well, now we're outside of the First Amendment, but we're in really interesting contract questions. Now, of course, that doesn't mean that you get to perform at the stadium. The government or whomever can always violate a contract and just pay damages for that contract. Which is all to say, this sounds like a really great hypothetical for some first-year law students who want to learn First Amendment law. But by and large, what I think you're telling me, I think the government could prevent Kanye from playing. I think they probably owe him some money for preventing him from playing. And the question is going to be, how much money is he owed both on the contract and, as you say, maybe this is some sort of limited public forum, or maybe it's a private forum, or maybe it's a government forum that can't discriminate on viewpoint. But the senator's certainly right. They can prevent Kanye from playing. The question is, how much taxpayer dollars will Kanye be owed if they stop him at this point?
0: Yeah, because there would, without a doubt, between the contract and probably on the First Amendment issue, there's going to be litigation if they were to attempt to cancel this.
1: No question.
0: We're joined by Sarah Isker, senior editor at The Dispatch, host of the Advisory Opinions podcast, and author of the new book, Last Branch Standing. The fact that you have a government entity and they would potentially tell an artist that they had already agreed to bring in that not were going to cancel this show because of, you know, there could be a variety of different circumstances, but specifically because of the artist's viewpoint, putting, you know, all the other details aside, you think that would be something that a government entity could do just based on that issue alone?
1: Sometimes, yes, right? If it's government speech, the government is always allowed to discriminate on viewpoint. You don't, you know, you can't force a government speaker to say, you know, well, if I think the Holocaust happened, I also have to be open to then also saying that the Holocaust didn't happen. So the government discriminates on viewpoint for its speech all the time. You know, the executive branch of the federal government has viewpoints on whether X is good policy or not. That would be viewpoint discrimination. But the question here is this government speech? So, for instance, vanity plates on your license, mm-hmm. things that you pay for, is that government speech or is that your speech? So the government then like puts its, you know, imprimatur on by allowing it to be on your car and use it for official purposes. Well, the Supreme Court has said it's closer to government speech and the government can have viewpoint discrimination. They can say, no, you cannot have a Confederate flag license plate, for instance. So is this stadium more like the license plate or is it more like being able to rent out the gymnasium at the school which they allow anyone to do as long as you pay the, you know, fee for cleanup and stuff. I think it's closer to the license plate in this case, but it's a really hard question, and I'd want to know a lot more about the process by which they pick people to play here.
0: Well, and I think that's the issue, and I said this on the show yesterday, that's where I agree with the senator. The mistake, I think the Tampa Sports Authority had the ability to just say no to Kanye. And that's where the mistake began, because not only did they say yes, then they changed the contract to give Kanye these stipulations that I think put them in legal jeopardy if they were to cancel it now. That's really where this thing went in the wrong direction.
1: Yeah, but if it's more like the license plate, then they can change their mind, right? Just like the government can say, we thought this was good policy, but now we don't think it's good policy. If it's government speech, they can discriminate on viewpoint at any point along the way, including changing their mind. Now, again, they may owe him money because, like idiots, they signed a contract that gives him a lot of money if they cancel the speech for any or the concert for any reason. But that's different than like the government speech question and the First Amendment problem here. And I love this show, by the way, that we can actually have this conversation. How fun is this?
0: Well, it's more fun when you just respond and say, you know, Ryan, that's a brilliant point. You're totally 100% right on everything you just said. You were a little more nuanced
1: Sorry.
0: This morning. But no, it's fascinating. And that's why we have you on. Sarah Isker, senior editor at The Dispatch, host of the Advisory Opinions podcast, and author of the new book, Last Branch Standing, which you definitely need to pick up, and you can get it wherever you get your books. Sarah, thanks so much. Appreciate it.
1: Thanks for having me, Ryan.
0: All right. When we come back, more of your reaction to some of the stories we hit on today, including the name John Morgan picked for a new political party here in Florida. We'll get to that in a moment here on The Ryan Gorman Show.
17: Crash on U.S. 19 southbound at Spruth, just north of Tarpon Avenue. Two right lanes are blocked, and a crash on 19 northbound approaching Enterprise Road blocking the right lane. 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Summer starts early in Florida, which means we get more beach time, more sunshine, and more time to enjoy refreshing, sweet, and juicy Florida watermelon. The best part of summer is already here. Locally grown, Fresh from Florida watermelon. There's sunshine in every bite. I'm Pat Largo, News Radio, WFLA.
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0: Just a little while ago, Dana was talking about John Morgan's announcement that the name of his proposed new third political party was going to be the Common Ground Party. He did this contest and a $100,000 prize, got a bunch of submissions, like 35,000, and that was the name that he settled on. And this was the reaction that we got from Martin.
12: Hey, good morning, guys. The funny thing about that Common Ground Party is that when I heard they were giving away $100,000, I asked Google Assistant about what to call the party, and that was one of the things that Google Assistant came up with. So it's funny that so many people came up with that.
0: Yeah, 250 people submitted the winning name, and
1: I think 250 people used Google AI to help them come up with the name, and they thought, oh, that's a good one, and they submitted it.
0: Right, and so they're all going to get, what did you say, about $400
1: each? $400, because he said, you know, it's a $100,000 prize, but it's going to be split among everyone who submitted that name, which is about 250 people, so math, $400.
0: Yeah, and the people who are part of the party are going to be called grounders, and you're right, the whole thing, it makes me think
1: like
0: of coffee.
1: Yeah.
0: I still don't get, and we talked him about this. He was on the show. You can hear that interview on the podcast. I asked him about this contest that he was doing. I still don't get why he didn't just call it the For the People Party. He said the People's Party sounded too communist.
1: Yeah, it sounded like China.
0: Right, but the For the People Party, I don't think that sounds communist.
1: Yeah, it didn't cross my mind at all when you made that suggestion. And because that's, you know, his slogan
0: that's
1: for his
0: slogan.
1: Massive law firm, it sounded like it made sense.
0: Right. Instead, the Common Ground, I'm not a fan.
1: Yeah.
0: I don't like it too much. And you said the poll on Instagram.
1: We have a poll on our Instagram story at Ryan Gorman Show if you want to weigh in on it. But yeah, it was 60-40 with 60% of the people saying no.
0: I'm surprised 40% like it. When we come back, we're going to wrap things up with the final few minutes of the show here on this Thursday morning. That's next on the Ryan Gorman Show.
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13: Carpet crash, US 19 southbound at Spruce. Just have one right turn lane blocked. And a Hillsboro crash, Eisenhower Boulevard southbound at Memorial Highway. 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
2: 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Steele spined, never bending, bowing or breaking to the radical left lunatics. Now Steele takes that fight to Washington to deliver for President Trump again. Steele and DeSantis fought for Florida. 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Forged with DeSantis. 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
4: I'm Kevin Steele, and I approve this message.
0: Hi, this is Mike Lester with Talon Wealth and the Guarding Your Nest Egg radio show, and I have another investment idea for those seeking great returns with limited risk. Recently, we did a structured note for our clients, paying them 18.75% per year for 4 years, and it was great for clients seeking income or growth and principal protection. 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But if you would like to know more about how structured notes work and what we currently have available, call us at 813-797-7000, 813-797-7000, if you'd like to learn more.
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5: Good morning, I'm Chris Trankman. Your Tampa Bay forecast... mostly cloudy with an afternoon thunderstorm and a high 94. Traffic and your complete forecast from News Channel 8 meteorologist Amanda Holly coming up. Our top story. A Detroit Lions cornerback has been arrested in Tampa. 23-year-old Terrion Arnold is accused of planning an armed robbery in Largo in February involving six other people. Police say it was a case of retribution.
6: Arnold believed three men stole more than $200,000 in items from his Airbnb in Largo. TPD says he then ordered a group of people to kidnap and rob those men at gunpoint.
5: News Channel 8's Jennifer Lee reporting. The victims were in their late teens and suffered injuries after being pistol whipped. Arnold turned himself into the Hillsborough County Jail. He faces four counts of kidnapping and armed robbery. A 48-year-old Hernando County man on conditional release from prison has been charged with manslaughter after shooting and killing another man with a bow and arrow.
7: Sheriff Al Nienhuis says Anthony Adams was involved in an argument with another man and a woman outside their compound on Arizona Street in Brooksville earlier this week. At one point, Nienhuis says Adams went to a shed and got the bow and arrow.
8: The arrow was one of those hunting arrows, very, very sharp, and it did enter the person's neck through the passenger side window and obviously ended up killing our victim.
7: But Nienhuis says the victim still might have lived had someone not pulled

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5: Good morning, I'm Chris Trankman, your Tampa Bay forecast. Mostly cloudy with an afternoon thunderstorm and a high 94. Traffic and your complete forecast from Channel 8 meteorologist Amanda Holly coming up. Our top story. An NFL player is under arrest after he was charged with plotting to attack several people. 23-year-old Terrion Arnold of the Detroit Lions is accused of trying to get retribution against people he claims stole items and damaged an Airbnb in Largo. The victims were pistol-whipped with multiple injuries.
6: Arnold turned himself in at the Orient Road Jail. If convicted, he could face life in prison for the charges he's facing. The state attorney's office says it will file a pretrial detention motion to keep Arnold in jail until his trial.
5: News Channel 8's Jennifer Lee reporting. Arnold claimed the damage totaled $250,000. Deputies say he was caught on camera organizing the plot. A bizarre incident in Hernando County ends with a man killed with a bow and arrow. 48-year-old Anthony Adams was involved in an argument with a woman and the victim outside their compound on Arizona Street in Brooksville and went to a nearby shed where he got the weapon.
7: Must have went over to the passenger side of the vehicle and actually shot the arrow, and it hit our victim in the neck, and that victim was transported to local hospital, ultimately died of his injuries.
5: Sheriff Al Nienhuis says it appears someone, either Adams or the victim, pulled the arrow out. Nienhuis says the man might have lived had that not happened. Adams was on conditional release from prison and was charged with manslaughter. The victim was identified as a sexual predator with extensive interaction with law enforcement. A man teetering on the ledge of an I-75 overpass is rescued by two Hillsborough County deputies. Body cam video shows the deputies rescuing him and a loved one showing up at the scene.
8: Right now, all we cared about is your safety, and you're here with us now.
9: So. Did you want us to call mom and tell her you're okay? She was very worried about you.
5: They say he was experiencing an emotional episode. A man convicted of killing his wife more than three decades ago in Orlando is scheduled for execution tonight. Dusty Spencer would become the ninth person to be put to death in the state this year.
10: A U.S. Marine veteran, Spencer has spent 34 years on death row and has filed multiple appeals. His most recent appeal challenged the sentencing process as the jury recommended the death penalty by a 7-5 vote, which did not meet Florida's current requirement of at least 8 votes for a death sentence. If the execution proceeds and the courts do not interfere, Spencer's age of 74 will be the oldest person to be executed in the state of Florida. John Koch, Stark

0: Largo City officials are getting ready to implement a new program designed to energize the downtown area around the new City Hall. It's called Sip and Stroll, and when it goes live later this summer, it will allow patrons to purchase alcohol to go. Christian Evan with the Cozy Cigar Lounge tells News Channel 8.
1: I think it could certainly help pump up some of the traffic post-storm. There's no doubt that there's been a lingering quietness from the beach area.
0: The program currently in the implementation phase. Drought situation continues in the Tampa Bay area, but the state will not be imposing a fireworks ban on the 4th. Agriculture Commissioner Wilton Simpson.
2: The best fire to put out is one we never had to come to. And so make sure you using common sense, have your water source, have your defensible space, be responsible, and enjoy the America's 250th.
0: 10 of Florida's 67 counties still have burn bans in place. Tampa Bay traffic and weather coming up. Next news update in 30 minutes. I'm Chris Trankman, News Radio WFLA.
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4: 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We do have a little bit of an accident all out of the way. 75 northbound of Big Bend slowing you down. And Drew and Keene, we had a gas leak. See a lot of emergency vehicles in that area. 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Keeping you updated, I'm Pat George on News Radio WFLA.
5: Hot and humid with scattered showers and thunderstorms across the Tampa Bay area today. Temperatures will warm into the low 90s. Of course, feels like temperatures will be back in the triple digits again. We'll have a better chance for some coastal showers as we go through the day today. Activity will be scattered through the afternoon, then dry out this evening. More of the same on Friday and Saturday, with generally about a 40% rain chance, slightly drier by Sunday. Rain chances will increase once again heading into early next week. I'm Max Defender 8 meteorologist Amanda Holly.
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5: Good morning, I'm Chris Trankman. Your Tampa Bay forecast: mostly cloudy with an afternoon thunderstorm and a high 94. Traffic and your complete forecast from News Channel 8 meteorologist Amanda Holly coming up. Our top story: a Detroit Lions cornerback has been arrested in Tampa. 23-year-old Terrion Arnold is accused of planning an armed robbery in Largo in February involving six other people. Police say it was a case of retribution.
6: Arnold believed three men stole more than $200,000 in items from his Airbnb in Largo. TPD says he then ordered a group of people to kidnap and rob those men at gunpoint.
5: News Channel 8's Jennifer Lee reporting. The victims were in their late teens and suffered injuries after being pistol whipped. Arnold turned himself into the Hillsborough County Jail. He faces four counts of kidnapping and armed robbery. A 48-year-old Hernando County man on conditional release from prison has been charged with manslaughter after shooting and killing another man with a bow and arrow.
7: Sheriff Al Nienhuis says Anthony Adams was involved in an argument with another man and a woman outside their compound on Arizona Street in Brooksville earlier this week. At one point, Nienhuis says Adams went to a shed and got the bow and arrow.
8: The arrow was one of those hunting arrows, very, very sharp, and it did enter the person's neck through the passenger side window and obviously ended up killing our victim.
7: But Nienhuis says the victim still might have lived had someone not pulled the arrow out of his neck. Nienhuis says both Adams and the victim, who he describes as a sexual predator from Pinellas County, had extensive interaction with law enforcement. Reed Shepard, News Radio, WFLA.
5: Two deputies pull a man to safety from a narrow ledge overlooking I-75 and a body of water in Hillsborough County. Body camera video shows the deputies rescuing him about 3 a.m. on Tuesday.
9: What's your name? Come here. Come here.
5: A loved one appears at the scene a short time later. Deputies suspect an emotional episode led to the incident. Governor DeSantis is continuing to urge the state Republican Party to hold a debate in the governor's race. DeSantis says he might not have won the governor's office without a debate during his 2018 run.
10: This is a difficult state to get known in and to be able to be broadcast where people can kind of see these candidates oftentimes for the first time can be very valuable.
5: The state party says candidates other than Trump-endorsed Byron Donalds have not met requirements for polling support, contributions, or donors. Donalds has rejected a debate, saying it would only elevate his opponents. Those candidates include Lieutenant Governor Jay Collins, former State House Speaker Paul Renner, and businessman James Fishback. A husband and wife have been arrested on charges of running a network of unlicensed assisted living facilities in Osceola and Polk counties. Marie Karenin and Ronald Pack were taken into custody following a year-long investigation. Osceola Sheriff Christopher Blackman says the couple operated under the name Cherished Home Care, with as many as nine homes at a time.
11: These facilities, the ones I've mentioned already, have caused over 300 calls for service from the Osceola County Sheriff's Office since January 1st of 2024, with 74 additional calls for service since March of 2025.
5: A total of

0: 38 residents have been removed and placed into licensed care facilities. Largo city officials getting ready to implement a new program designed to energize the downtown area around City Hall. It's called Sip and Stroll. When it goes into effect later this summer, it'll allow patrons to purchase alcohol to go. Tampa Bay traffic and weather coming up. Next news update in 30 minutes. I'm Chris Trankman, News Radio WFLA.
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3: Hot and humid with scattered showers and thunderstorms across the Tampa Bay area today. Temperatures will warm into the low 90s. Of course, feels like temperatures will be back in the triple digits again. We'll have a better chance for some coastal showers as we go through the day today. Activity will be scattered through the afternoon, then dry out this evening. More of the same on Friday and Saturday, with generally about a 40% rain chance, slightly drier by Sunday. Rain chances will increase once again heading into early next week. I'm Max Fender 8 meteorologist Amanda Holly.
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3: Mostly cloudy, 90 degrees. I'm Reed Shepherd, our top story. More than 160 deaths have been confirmed after powerful back-to-back earthquakes hit Venezuela yesterday. NBC's George Solis reports that number is expected to rise as many remain trapped under the rubble of collapsed homes and buildings.
4: Experts calling it the strongest earthquakes to hit the country in more than a century. The images truly astonishing. Buildings reduced to rubble, rescuers climbing over some of those buildings to find survivors. Of course, every second crucial.
3: Nearly 1,000 people are reported injured as a result of the magnitude 7.2 and 7.5 quakes. Meantime, a massive international relief movement is underway following those earthquakes and aftershocks in Venezuela. Natalie Rodriguez with more.
5: Rescue groups are packing cargo containers today with trauma, medical supplies, flashlights, baby formula destined for the disaster zone. Jeff Popovich, Global Empowerment Mission's chief operating officer, says
6: non-food items or emergency supplies. Right now, it's non-food items that we need to be able to get down to them.
5: You can drop off donations at three main hubs: GEMS headquarters on Northwest 84th Avenue in Doral, the Value Stored facility on Northwest 102nd Avenue, and the Venezuela Awareness Foundation along Northwest 25th Street. Natalie Rodriguez, Miami.
3: An NFL football player has been arrested in Tampa on felony charges that could mean life in prison if convicted. 23-year-old Terrion Arnold, a cornerback with the Detroit Lions, is accused of planning an armed robbery in Largo in February involving six other people. Police say it was a case of retribution.
7: Arnold believed three men stole more than $200,000 in items from his Airbnb in Largo. TPD says he then ordered a group of people to kidnap and rob those men at gunpoint.
3: News Channel 8's Jennifer Lee. Victims, three men in their late teens, suffered injuries after being pistol whipped. Arnold is the last of seven suspects to be arrested. He's expected to make a first appearance in Hillsborough County Court later this afternoon. Hundreds turned out for last night's community meeting in Pasco County to hear developers talk about plans for what they called an employment center on what is now 110 acres of farmland near the Hernando County line. Some folks, however, fear the company is really planning a data center.
8: No, shut up! We don't want it!
3: Under the plan, the land, which is currently rural and undeveloped, would be rezoned to commercial with office space, retail, and housing. Bob Miller runs the Wright Ranch across the road and tells News Channel 8 he's not buying.
9: They want the money, and then once they get it and they make their bucks, they're gone. See you later. Have a nice day. It ain't gonna happen.
3: Meeting was designed to give residents a chance to talk with the developers before the plan went to the county commission. No date has been set for any first reading. Tampa Bay traffic and weather moments away. Our next news update in 30 minutes. I'm Reed Shepherd, News Radio, WFLA.
10: This is a Bloomberg Money Minute. U.S. consumer spending accelerated in May, even as prices rose at the fastest pace in more than 3 years. Inflation-adjusted consumer spending rose 0.3% from the month before after stalling in April, and the personal consumption expenditures price index rose 4.1% last month from a year earlier. The numbers are likely to keep pressure on the Fed to raise interest rates this year. Meanwhile, fewer Americans than expected found themselves filing first-time requests for unemployment benefits last week. The Labor Department reports it received 215,000 claims in the week ending June 20th. That marks a decrease of 12,000 from the week before and was lower than analysts estimated. Apple shares are down 5% after saying it would be raising its prices to offset the rising costs from a memory chip shortage. Macs, iPads, home devices, and the Vision Pro will cost between $100 to $500 more. Stocks are higher on Wall Street. The Dow is up more than 1.5%. The NASDAQ up just a fraction. The S&P up 2/3%. Erica Herskowitz, Bloomberg Radio.
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1: Looking at some heavy traffic today in the usual spot, westbound on I-4 between the Selman Connector and 275. Today's traffic report is sponsored by FarmSafe 811. 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
2: Hot and humid with scattered showers and thunderstorms across the Tampa Bay area today. Temperatures will warm into the low 90s. Of course, feels like temperatures will be back in the triple digits again. We'll have a better chance for some coastal showers as we go through the day today. Activity will be scattered through the afternoon, then dry out this evening. More of the same on Friday and Saturday, with generally about a 40% rain chance, slightly drier by Sunday. Rain chances will increase once again heading into early next week. I'm Max Defender 8 meteorologist Amanda Holly.
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2: Guaranteed human.
3: Partly cloudy, 93 degrees. I'm Reed Shepard, our top story. Secretary of State Marco Rubio is in Bahrain for a meeting of the Gulf Cooperation Council, where he's reassuring Middle East allies that a peace deal with Tehran would take their interests into account. He also says Iran won't be allowed to charge tolls for passage through the Strait of Hormuz.
4: If in fact we accepted that you can charge money to use an international waterway because it happens to be near your territorial space, well, then this will spread throughout the world like a contagion.
3: He also told foreign ministers that the U.S. wants peace with Iran, but not at any price. The death toll is climbing after two powerful back-to-back earthquakes hit Venezuela on Wednesday. At least 164 people are dead, with that number expected to continue to rise as many remain trapped under the rubble of collapsed homes and buildings. Nearly 1,000 people are reported injured as a result of the magnitude 7.2 and 7.5 quakes. Venezuelan President Delcy Rodriguez has declared a state of emergency as the U.S. pledges to send search and rescue teams and humanitarian supplies. Annual inflation is now at its highest level in 3 years, according to the Personal Consumption Expenditures Price Index released by the Commerce Department today. The Fed's primary inflation gauge showed an annual rate of 4.1%. That's the highest since April 2023. Not a lot of love from Pasco County residents for plans for what developers are calling an employment center on what is now farmland near the Hernando County line. Hundreds of people came out to the Elks Lodge in Brooksville for last night's community meeting. Bob Miller owns the Wright Ranch across the road and tells News Channel 8 he, like many others, wants to see the land remain as it is, rural and quiet.
5: We have put our life to get this place back up, and it has taken a toll on all four of us.
3: Developers with SN Hillside say their plans include office space, retail, and housing, but many at last night's community meeting believe they're really proposing a data center. Well, a big step forward for a Tampa Bay area hospital. Lakeland Regional Health has now been designated as a level one trauma center. Prior to getting the designation, anyone with a severe injury would have to travel or be transported somewhere else for care.
6: The faster we could stabilize these patients with critical injuries, faster we could intervene and provide critical life-saving treatments to these patients.
3: Dr. Hal Eskowitz is the hospital's chief quality officer. He tells News Channel 8 the trauma center has added four hybrid operating rooms to handle more surgeries. Well, with the feels like temperatures exceeding 100 degrees, animal rescue groups are strongly advising pet owners to bring their dogs inside and let them enjoy the air conditioning. Suncoast Animal League's Rick Shabbaty says if you have to keep your dog outside for whatever reason, make sure he's in the shade with plenty of water.
7: Water, constantly having fresh water out there for him. The water needs to be put in a situation where it is in shade also, so it doesn't get too hot, where they won't drink it.
3: And a reminder that a closed car can get very hot very fast and can be fatal to pets and children. Shabbaty says even 5 minutes is just not going to work in these temperatures, so he says it might be best to just leave your dog at home. Three people are in custody after a raid on what the Pasco County Sheriff's Office calls a drug house. Raid took place last Thursday on Premier Avenue in Port Richey. Deputies say they found enough fentanyl to kill almost 200,000 people. Suspects are facing charges that include drug trafficking and operating a drug house. Tampa Bay traffic and weather moments away. Our next news update in 30 minutes. I'm Reed Shepard, News Radio, WFLA.
8: Construction's blocking the right lane, causing some stop-and-go traffic on I-275 southbound over the Skyway. Look out for crews on the roadways. 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
9: I'm Justin Mosley, here with your Max Defender 8 forecast. Hot weather continues for the Bay Area.

0: This afternoon, readings will top off into the lower and middle 90s. However, heat indices will be over 100 degrees. Make sure you slow it down and stay hydrated. For tonight, we'll see readings settling into the upper 70s under a partly cloudy sky. Heading into the latter half of the work week and into the weekend, rain chances will be on the increase and scattered storms will dot the landscape. That is your weather forecast. I'm Max Defender 8, meteorologist Justin Mosley.
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0: 112 degrees.
1: The intense heat, along with dry and windy conditions, have been fueling wildfires in the Mountain West. National Weather Service says hot weather will move into the eastern half of the country starting next week, bringing increasing humidity and temperatures in the 90s. Well, if you think it's hot now, just wait. Forecasters are calling for more near-record heat next week and feels like temperatures above 100 degrees. At those temperatures, both people and pets can be at risk. Suncoast Animal League's Rick Shabbaty says it's best to keep your dog inside and let him enjoy the AC. Shabbaty also says in these conditions, a closed car can get very, very hot very, very fast.
2: And a lot of people think, oh, I'm just going to run into the store for, I'll be back in 5 minutes, and it doesn't work that way. So it's best to leave them at home right now and protect them, and it doesn't appear that it's going to get cooler anytime soon.
1: Hillsborough Animal Control says it responded to 3 calls in the past week for dogs that died because of the heat. Detroit Lions cornerback Terrion Arnold is facing felony charges that stem from an incident earlier this year in Largo. News Channel 8's Jennifer Lee.
3: Tampa police say back in February, Arnold believed 3 men stole more than $200,000 in items from his Airbnb in Largo. TPD says he then ordered a group of people to kidnap and rob those men at gunpoint. Arnold turned himself in at the Orient Road Jail. If convicted, he could face life in prison for the charges he's facing. The state attorney's office says it will file a pretrial detention motion to keep Arnold in jail until his trial.
1: South Florida's Venezuelan community is mobilizing to help after a series of earthquakes devastated parts of that country. Officials say more than 150 people have died, with hundreds more injured and infrastructure badly damaged. Secretary of State Marco Rubio says the most urgent need is search and rescue as crews race to find survivors trapped in the rubble. Local groups are collecting supplies and asking people to donate food, medical items, and flashlights at a relief site in Doral. Big step forward for a Tampa Bay area hospital. Lakeland Regional Health has now been designated as a level 1 trauma center. Prior to getting the designation, anyone with a severe injury would have to travel or be transported somewhere else for care.
4: The faster we could stabilize these patients with critical injuries, faster we could intervene and provide critical life-saving treatments to these patients.
1: Dr. Hal Eskowitz is the hospital's chief quality officer. He tells News Channel 8 the trauma center has added 4 hybrid operating rooms to handle more surgeries. White House Border Czar Tom Homan is grateful for the U.S. Supreme Court's decision to allow the administration to end temporary protected status for Haitians and Syrians.
5: That's why the whole statute exists. Temporarily give people protection while the country's in turmoil or after they suffer a hurricane. But the problem is no administration have had the guts to actually follow that statute. President Trump has the guts to follow the laws.
1: Says when conditions improve in their country, those who have received temporary protections need to go home. Miami-Dade County's mayor is calling for the eventual sale of land tied to the so-called Alligator Alcatraz detention site. Mayor Daniela Levine-Cava says the county wants to transfer the property to the National Park Service and environmental partners once the facility is officially shut down. Tampa Bay traffic and weather moments away. Our next news update in 30 minutes. I'm Reed Shepard, News Radio, WFLA.
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7: Right lane's blocked due to an accident on Fowler, eastbound at 15th. That's right near Nebraska. Keep left to avoid any delays there. 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
8: I'm Justin Mosley, here with your Max Defender 8 forecast. Hot weather continues for the Bay Area this afternoon. Readings will top off into the lower and middle 90s. However, heat indices will be over 100 degrees. Make sure you slow it down and stay hydrated. For tonight, we'll see readings settling into the upper 70s under a partly cloudy sky. Heading into the latter half of the work week and into the weekend, rain chances will be on the increase and scattered storms will dot the landscape. That is your weather forecast. I'm Max Defender 8 meteorologist, Justin Mosley.
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0: almost 21,000 deportations, and those would be people, by and large, who would have been released back into society in Florida.
1: He is confident the federal government will reimburse the state for construction and operation. Miami-Dade Mayor Daniela Levine-Cava has announced the intent to sell the county-controlled land at the Dade Collier Training and Transition Airport to the National Park Service for Everglades restoration. Eric Rodriguez, Miami.
2: Death toll is rising after back-to-back earthquakes struck Venezuela yesterday. At least 188 people are now known dead, with that number expected to continue to rise as many remain trapped under the rubble of collapsed homes and buildings. Nearly 1,000 people are reported injured as a result of the magnitude 7.2 and 7.5 quakes. Venezuelan President Delcy Rodriguez has declared a state of emergency. An NFL football player has been arrested in Tampa on felony charges that could mean life in prison if convicted. 23-year-old Terrion Arnold, a cornerback with the Detroit Lions, is accused of planning an armed robbery in Largo in February involving six other people. Police say it was a case of retribution.
3: Arnold believed three men stole more than $200,000 in items from his Airbnb in Largo. TPD says he then ordered a group of people to kidnap and rob those men at gunpoint.
2: That's News Channel 8's Jennifer Lee. Victims, three men in their late teens, suffered injuries after being pistol whipped. Arnold is the last of seven suspects to be arrested. He's expected to make a first appearance in Hillsborough County Court at some point this afternoon. He faces four counts of kidnapping and armed robbery. If you think it's been hot the last few days, just wait. Forecasters say much of the nation will be under the influence of one big heat dome in the week ahead, which means feels like temperatures well over 100. It's not only the time for people to stay out of the heat, but time to bring your four-legged friends inside. Suncoast Animal League's Rick Shabbaty says when it comes to taking your dog for a walk,
4: if you want to get up early in the morning and take them when it's cooler, or in the evening when it's dark and much cooler because the pavement is so hot. Just put your hands on it. You can't even stand it.
2: Hillsborough County Animal Control has responded to at least three calls in the past week for dogs that have died from the heat. And a reminder that a car's interior can get very hot very fast and be potentially fatal for both children and pets. The co-owner of a popular Tampa smoothie shop is facing 100 child pornography charges. Police say they received a tip from the National Center for Missing and Exploited Children about pornographic images uploaded onto Google servers. Investigation confirmed the account holder is 30-year-old Brian Schaff, co-owner of Robex on Kennedy Boulevard. He was arrested earlier this month. Tampa Bay traffic and weather moments away. Our next news update in 30 minutes. I'm Reed Shepard, News Radio, WFLA.
5: Afternoon slowdowns are starting to form throughout the Bay Area here. Northbound on I-275 before Gandy, there's slowdowns. Northbound heading through the city on 275 near Dale Mabry stop and go. Where I-4 meets I-75, that's a mess. Looks like construction's clearing up on the Skyway heading southbound towards Manatee. Both lanes are starting to get by now. James Birmingham, News Radio, WFLA.
6: I'm Justin Mosley, here with your Max Defender 8 forecast. Hot weather continues for the Bay Area this afternoon. Readings will top off into the lower and middle 90s. However, heat indices will be over 100 degrees. Make sure you slow it down and stay hydrated. For tonight, we'll see readings settling into the upper 70s under a partly cloudy sky. Heading into the latter half of the work week and into the weekend, rain chances will be on the increase as scattered storms will dot the landscape. That is your weather forecast. I'm Max Defender 8, meteorologist Justin Mosley.
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0: Syriza, and I have said our next congresswoman. And I've said these words in the way that many of us will say inshallah. In the beginning, we hope, but we don't know how close it is. And the closer and closer we get to the day, the more that we believe. And now that language of hope is a language of fact.
1: Aye, aye, aye. That's Mayor Mamdani celebrating yet another Democratic Socialist winning a seat there in New York City. And the country better wake up. But the country better figure out that that there are those who do not have the same values or same approach, that they've learned to put a pretty smile, a pretty face on it, but it is so fundamentally different than what the United States of America, I believe, in my personal opinion, truly believes in. And that the socialists want that equity. They want that sameness of outcome. And they are willing to take the means of production, the means of your success, the means of people, and be able to use that and give it to somebody else just because they think that's what they want to do. And I think that we have got to pay attention as a country and as a nation, because this is some scary stuff, folks. And they are winning some elections, and yeah, it's in some of the most liberal places on our planet. But wake up, America. We're turning 250 for a reason. Let's make sure that we do the right thing, because it is the greatest country on the face of the planet. Stay with us. We'll be right back.
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4: Partly cloudy, 92 degrees. I'm Reed Shepard, our top story. Hundreds turned out for last night's community meeting in Pasco County to hear developers talk about plans for what they called an employment center on what is now 110 acres of farmland near the Hernando County line. Some folks, however, fear the company is really planning a data center.
5: No, shut up! We don't want it!
4: Under the plan, the land, which is currently rural and undeveloped, would be rezoned to commercial with office space, retail, and housing. Bob Miller runs the Wright Ranch across the road and tells News Channel 8 he's not buying it.
6: They want the money, and then once they get it and they make their bucks, they're gone. See you later. Have a nice day. It ain't gonna happen.
4: Meeting was designed to give residents a chance to talk with the developers before the plan went to the county commission. No date has been set for any first reading. Florida's Venezuelan community is racing to help after a catastrophic double earthquake left close to 200 dead, hundreds more hurt, and the local infrastructure shattered. Secretary of State Marco Rubio speaking from Bahrain.
7: But I know at the local level, particularly in places like where I call home in South Florida, there'll be a lot of people that are going to want to step forward and help and provide assistance. And we just need to find the way that we can step in and provide logistical support from that.
4: With communication grids down in Venezuela, local relief groups are already loading supply trucks this afternoon. A Detroit Lions defensive back will stay in jail in Tampa. Judge ordered no bond for Terrion Arnold. Cornerback is facing kidnapping and armed robbery charges. Police believe he masterminded a plan to lure the victims to an apartment where they were beaten. They say Arnold and his co-defendants believe the victim stole $250,000 in belongings from an Airbnb in Largo that he owned. His next hearing is set for Monday. And firefighters from multiple agencies are credited with knocking down a large warehouse fire in Pinellas Park last night. I'm Reed Shepard, News Radio WFLA.
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10: Report is sponsored by America 250. Big mess on the Skyway if you're headed northbound. We got a right lane blocked on the north side of the hump and a big delay if you are headed towards St. Petersburg. This July 4th, celebrate with America 250 at America's Block Party at the Los Angeles Memorial Coliseum. 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
11: Tracking a few storms up along I-75, mainly east of I-75, scattered activity. Some of these storms producing some gusty winds and lots of lightning, as well as some heavy downpours. We would need the rain, so we're certainly happy about that. As for our temperatures, they're holding steady in the 80s, some spots in the 90s. Those who have seen some rain have dropped to the 70s. As we head into the overnight hours, our temperatures will drop into the upper 70s, lower 80s for a morning low for our Friday, and it'll be another hot one for us with afternoon highs in the 90s and minimal rain chances, about a 40% coverage. I'm Max Defender 8 meteorologist Suleika Soler.
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14: The New York Liberty beat the Las Vegas Aces 87-76 Tuesday night in a preview of the WNBA Commissioner's Cup. Brianna Stewart scored 15 of her 20 points in the second half, and Sabrina Ionescu had her

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13: It's not just news. 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
15: They say every vote counts. Yeah, everybody sees that. And they think, yeah, every vote counts. Really? Does every vote really count? Well, all you have to do is go look at what's going on in Sioux City, South Dakota. Over 36,000 votes were cast in the mayoral race. You know what separates the two candidates? Two votes. One vote out of 36,000 goes the other direction. And it's a tie. So think about it. Now, they say, oh, there might be a recount. Yeah, there's going to be a recount. But I feel for these two candidates. And somehow, some way, but they're fighting to be mayor. And it's two votes out of 36,000. So yes, every vote does count, particularly in Sioux City, South Dakota. So yeah, let's make sure and get out there and vote. Again, I'm filling in for Sean Hannity. I'm Jason Chaffetz. Now, you can follow Sean, obviously, on Twitter at Sean Hannity. We're going to be taking some calls. So if you want to call in, first of all, at the top of the hour, we've got Congressman Brandon Gill. You all like him. He's been doing some great stuff on oversight. So Brandon Gill is coming up. But after that, we're going to try to take some calls. The number 1-800-941-7326. 7326 or Sean. So 800-941-SEAN. Do that. We'll try to get to your calls. And I also hope that you have a chance to go over and check out my podcast, Jason in the House. So anywhere you listen to podcasts, just type in Jason in the House. It's my Twitter handle. Oh, do we call it that anymore? Sorry, my X handle, Instagram. I even have a photography. I like doing wildlife photography. So check out Chaffetz Photography on Instagram. You can check that out. But I hope you get a chance to check out my podcast, Jason in the House, and my social media along the way. Sean is kind enough to let me talk a little bit about that. We got a lot coming up. And Rob Schneider, remember him? Saturday Night Live? Funny, funny dude. He loves this country. Loves it. And Brandon Gill coming back at the top of the hour. So stay with us. You don't want to miss it. We're going to be right back. Hang in there with us. We'll see you soon.
8: 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Now, between January 2022, May 2026, and the peaks and valleys, the results are staggering. Now, the S&P is up a whopping 45%. 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Born on America's darkest day, 9/11/01, the Tunnel to Towers Foundation has been helping America's heroes ever since. Heroes like FDNY Lieutenant Edward J. McDonough Jr., a Marine Corps veteran, lifelong public servant. Edward was on the front lines of Ground Zero, cleaning debris and serving his city with courage and dedication. Now, Edward battled 9/11 related cancer for more than 3 years, sadly leaving behind his loving wife, Kimberly, and their 5 children. 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
6: Guaranteed human.
16: Mostly cloudy, showers in the area. I'm Reed Shepard, our top story. Congo's Ebola outbreak has topped 1,000 cases with no sign of slowing down.
17: That's according to the World Health Organization, which says there's no vaccine for the rare Bundibugyo strain that's also infected 20 people in Uganda. The WHO says the biggest challenge is contact tracing, with frontline workers facing abduction threats by locals, wary of outsiders. Some think Ebola is a hoax. Others angry they're not being allowed to bury family members according to local customs in order to keep the deadly virus from spreading. I'm Sarah Lee Kessler.
16: A Detroit Lions defensive back will stay jailed in Tampa. A judge ordered no bond for Terrion Arnold. Cornerback is facing kidnapping and armed robbery charges. Police believe he masterminded a plan to lure the victims to an apartment where they were beaten. They say Arnold and his co-defendants believe the victims stole $250,000 in belongings from an Airbnb in Largo that he owned. Next hearing is set for

0: authority to order an abuser to wear an ankle monitor during probation if the court finds them likely to violate any restraining orders. A controversial immigration detention center in the middle of the Everglades is done.
1: With zero detainees left, Governor Ron DeSantis announces it will take between 7 and 14 days to decommission Alligator Alcatraz. He says in its nearly year in operation, it fulfilled its role.
2: Having this has led to almost 21,000 deportations, and those would be people, by and large, who would have been released back into society in Florida.
1: He is confident the federal government will reimburse the state for construction and operation. Miami-Dade Mayor Daniela Levine-Cava has announced the intent to sell the county-controlled land at the Dade Collier Training and Transition Airport to the National Park Service for Everglades restoration. Eric Rodriguez, Miami.
0: Rescuers are searching for survivors after deadly earthquakes in Venezuela, while experts in the U.S. are watching fault lines. The death toll now tops 180, with thousands affected in Caracas after two strong quakes rattled the region. Emergency crews are still digging through debris, and international help is expected to arrive as recovery efforts ramp up. Tampa Bay traffic and weather moments away. Our next news update in 30 minutes. I'm Reed Shepherd, News Radio WFLA.
3: This is a Bloomberg Money Minute. Stocks are mixed right now, with shares of Micron Technologies surging, but shares of Apple are under pressure. Apple is raising prices to offset the rising cost from memory chip shortage. Products like Macs, iPads, home devices, and the Vision Pro will cost between $100 to $500 more. The price hikes won't affect iPhone, Apple Watch, or AirPods for now. An Apple spokesperson says the rapid expansion of AI data centers has created an extraordinary surge in demand for memory and storage, and the company has never seen a component price increase this much this quickly. A record number of cities across the U.S. now have starter homes valued at $1 million or more. Zillow says 242 cities across 26 states have housing markets with that price tag as the entry point for ownership now. California has the most cities on that list. Consumer spending accelerated in May, even as prices rose at the fastest pace in more than 3 years. Denise Pellegrini, Bloomberg Radio.
4: 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Northbound on the Skyway Bridge, just about at the end of the bridge, right lane blocked from a disabled vehicle, causing big delays. And 19 northbound between Tampa Road and Nebraska, left lane blocked from a wreck. 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Keeping you updated, I'm Pat George on News Radio WFLA.
5: Tracking a few storms up along I-75, mainly east of I-75, scattered activity. Some of these storms producing some gusty winds and lots of lightning, as well as some heavy downpours. We would need the rain, so we're certainly happy about that. As for our temperatures, they're holding steady in the 80s, some spots in the 90s. Those who have seen some rain have dropped to the 70s. As we head into the overnight hours, our temperatures will drop into the upper 70s and lower 80s for a morning low for our Friday. And it'll be another hot one for us, with afternoon highs in the 90s and minimal rain chances, about a 40%. Coverage. I'm Max Defender, meteorologist Suleika Soler.
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0: start of this is going to be building power. You know, at the end of the day, I firmly believe that we are facing fascism in this country.
1: What about the Electoral College?
2: I think we need to look at that, too.
1: Does that get rid of the Electoral College?

0: out there. I think Adams did it before, if I remember correctly, but I just would like to know if that is a possibility.
1: The way you structure that, like Congressman Gill is off the line and out of the building here. So, but I used to serve in Congress. I used to be a chairman of the Oversight Committee. I think I can answer this question. I wasn't in the Senate, so somebody may stand corrected. But the role of the vice president as the president of the Senate can actually, his powers are limited. In essentially being the tie-breaking vote. It's not as if he can take over the Senate. Any sort of ouster would, I believe, require the majority of the majority in order to do that. Basically, you become the leader or you become the speaker when the majority then votes you into that position. So if they want to vote somebody out of that, there needs to be somebody else, and then the body would vote on it. You saw these things play out in the House, but over in the Senate, again, I just don't think that's necessarily going to happen. It depends how much pressure, but it's not as simple as J.D. Vance ousting Thune and then being able to pass and push the legislation forward like that. I think there is a great deal of frustration, a lot of things that have gone well. But a lot of things with the president's agenda, the lack of bills passing, and certainly the Save America Act just hasn't happened.
0: Frustrating, Jason. It's just so maddening, you know, because even fellows I have historically supported, like Senator Cruz and others, where are they whenever in the outrage on not getting any of this stuff done? And of course, with Congress in general, just getting things codified, you know, they just seem almost useless. You know, because I mean, they take off more than they actually work, and
1: they're not all bad. Some are good. Richard, we're going into break, but I want to remind people to call in 800-941-SEAN, 800-941-7326. We're going to take more calls coming up after the break. Stay with us with Sean Hannity.
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5: Some places are getting rain, but otherwise mostly sunny, 91. I'm Reed Shepherd, our top story. A Detroit Lions defensive back will stay jailed in Tampa. A judge ordered no bond for Terry and Arnold. Cornerback is facing kidnapping and armed robbery charges. Police believe he masterminded a plan to lure the victims to an apartment where they were beaten at gunpoint. His attorney, Timothy Jansen, says his client denies all the allegations.
6: It appears that much, if not all, of these charges against my client rely on the testimony of two co-defendants who entered pleas.
5: Prosecutors say Arnold and his co-defendants believe the victim stole $250,000 in belongings from an Airbnb in Largo that he owned. His next hearing is set for Monday. Well, time is up on Alligator Alcatraz.
7: Just shy of its one-year anniversary, Governor Ron DeSantis announces the Immigration Detention Center in the middle of the Everglades, dubbed Alligator Alcatraz, has no more detainees and will be decommissioned in about 7 to 14 days.
8: When you start talking about 21,000 folks, that is, without question, has made our state safer.
7: He says the nearly 21,000 deported through the facility would have otherwise been released to society. He adds, as of today, 40% of all 287G immigration arrests in this country are from Florida. Eric Rodriguez, Miami.
5: Not a lot of love from Pasco County residents for plans for what developers are calling an employment center on what is now farmland near the Hernando County line. Hundreds came out to the Elks Lodge in Brooksville last night for a community meeting. Bob Miller owns the Wright Ranch across the road. Tells News Channel 8 he, like many others, wants to see the land remain as it is, rural and quiet.
9: We have put our life to get this place back up, and it has taken a toll on all four of us.
5: Developers say their plans include office space, retail, and housing, but many at last night's community meeting believe they're really proposing a data center. Reed Shepherd, News Radio, WFLA.
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13: 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Howard Franklin Bridge as you approach the hump, crawling all the way to Ashley, northbound 275. East and westbound, north and southbound, I-4 and 75. That whole interchange is messed up with heavy traffic. And a wreck at 60 in Mount Carmel. 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
15: Tracking a few storms up along I-75, mainly east of I-75, scattered activity. Some of these storms producing some gusty winds and lots of lightning, as well as some heavy downpours. We need the rain, so we're certainly happy about that. As for our temperatures, they're holding steady in the 80s, some spots in the 90s. Those who have seen some rain have dropped to the 70s. As we head into the overnight hours, our temperatures will drop into the upper 70s, and lower 80s for a morning low for our Friday. And it'll be another hot one for us with afternoon highs in the 90s and minimal rain chances, about a 40% coverage. I'm Max Offender, meteorologist Suleika Soler.
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0: inside and let them enjoy the AC. Shabbaty also says in these conditions, a closed car can get very hot very fast.
1: And a lot of people think, oh, I'm just going to run into the store for, I'll be back in 5 minutes. And it doesn't work that way. So it's best to leave them at home right now and protect them. And it doesn't appear that it's going to get cooler anytime soon.
0: Hillsborough Animal Control says it responded to 3 calls in the past week for dogs that died because of the heat. Co-owner of a popular Tampa smoothie shop is facing 100 child pornography charges. Police say they received a tip from the National Center for Missing and Exploited Children about images uploaded onto Google servers. Investigation confirmed the account holder is 30-year-old Brian Schaff, the co-owner of Robex on Kennedy Boulevard. Tampa Bay traffic and weather moments away. Our next news update in 30 minutes. I'm Reed Shepard, News Radio WFLA.
2: Shares in Bayer soared as much as 20% today after the Supreme Court shielded the company from tens of thousands of lawsuits, which could have meant more than $10 billion in payouts based on claims that its Roundup weed killer should have been labeled as a cancer risk. In a 7-2 vote, the high court said consumers can't sue Bayer for the absence of a cancer warning because federal regulators already decided a warning wasn't necessary. Novo Nordisk says twice as many Medicare recipients would rather take a weight loss pill over a shot. Novo's Wegovy pill has had the best U.S. launch of any obesity medicine so far and is a linchpin of the company's effort to win back share from rival Eli Lilly. Many seniors are on multiple other medications, and most of them are also pills. Medicare will begin covering weight loss drugs for obesity as a standalone disease starting July 1st. Stocks closed mixed on Wall Street today. The Dow gained 72 points. The Nasdaq lost 118. The S&P closed down a fraction. Erica Herskowitz, Bloomberg Radio.
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4: Big mess on Tampa Road eastbound at Forest Lakes or just before State Road 580. 2 right lanes blocked from a crash there. Another big mess southbound on 275 trying to get to the Skyway Bridge. Left lane partially blocked with a big delay back to about 5th Avenue South on 275. And speaking of 275, what a crawling mess. Anywhere between the Howard Franklin Bridge hump and downtown Tampa. It is bumper to bumper to I-75 and I-4 in all directions. Keeping you updated, I'm Pat George on News Radio WFLA.
5: Tracking a few storms up along I-75, mainly east of I-75, scattered activity. Some of these storms producing some gusty winds and lots of lightning, as well as some heavy downpours. We need the rain, so we're certainly happy about that. As for our temperatures, they're holding steady in the 80s, some spots in the 90s. Those who have seen some rain have dropped to the 70s. As we head into the overnight hours, our temperatures will drop into the upper 70s and lower 80s for a morning low for our Friday. And it'll be another hot one for us with afternoon highs in the 90s and minimal rain chances, about a 40% coverage. I'm Max Defender, meteorologist Suleika Soler.
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2: Mostly sunny, 91 degrees. I'm Reed Shepard, our top story. A Hillsboro judge says Detroit Lions cornerback Terrion Arnold will stay behind bars on kidnapping and armed robbery charges.
3: Because you've been arrested on six dangerous crimes under Section 907.0415A that are first-degree felonies categorized as dangerous crimes and punishable by life in prison. You are going to be held at no bond on those charges.
2: Police believe Arnold masterminded a plan to lure the victims to an apartment where they were held at gunpoint and beaten. They say Arnold and his co-defendants believed the victims stole $250,000 in belongings from an Airbnb in Largo that he owned. His next hearing is set for Monday. Tampa Bay's Venezuelan community is rallying to help after Wednesday's devastating twin earthquakes. Leon Granado with the Venezuela USA Foundation tells News Channel 8 first responders are having trouble dealing with the devastation.
4: Many buildings collapsed. Many people died. And now we need the support and we need to help the people in Venezuela.
2: This group is getting help from Boricuas de Corazon, which was founded to help Puerto Rico after Hurricane Maria. That nonprofit is helping collect relief supplies at its office on Kelly Road in Town and Country. Non-perishable food and medical supplies are two priority categories. A host of new laws, more than 100, are set to go into effect in Florida next week, along with new laws on driver's licenses and animal cruelty. Those charged with domestic violence for a second time can face enhanced penalties. Lariana Forsyth is the CEO of Pinellas County's domestic violence shelter, CASA. She tells News Channel 8 these tweaks to existing laws could encourage more survivors to come forward without fear.
5: It's really complicated. You share a life, you share a family, you share finances. It can be very difficult, and society isn't very forgiving in understanding those complexities.
2: In addition, the new law will allow judges in Pinellas and Pasco to order an abuser to wear an ankle monitor during probation if the court finds them likely to violate a restraining order. Reed Shepard, News Radio, WFLA.
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9: 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Two problems on the Skyway. Southbound at the Dick Meisner Bridge, left lane blocked from an accident. Big delay from 22nd Avenue South all the way down. And northbound past the North Toll Booth. Two lanes blocked northbound. Big delays. 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
11: Tracking a few storms up along I-75, mainly east of I-75, scattered activity. Some of these storms producing some gusty winds and lots of lightning, as well as some heavy downpours. We need the rain, so we're certainly happy about that. As for our temperatures, they're holding steady in the 80s, some spots in the 90s. Those who have seen some rain have dropped to the 70s. As we head into the overnight hours, our temperatures will drop into the upper 70s and lower 80s for a morning low for our Friday. And it'll be another hot one for us, with afternoon highs in the 90s and minimal rain chances, about a 40% coverage. coverage. I'm Max Defender, meteorologist Zuleika Soler.
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13: Usually we have hot, blistering, sunny days here. Then again, it is Tampa. In a moment's notice, it's raining so hard, lightning is crashing everywhere. Those cars are driving with their flashers on, and you're soaked head to toe. Avoid the bipolar weather. Get the latest forecast with News Radio WFLA. 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

0: Thank you so much to Sean Hannity for letting me to sit in his seat. I got to tell you, I am more excited about this country and our future. It is the greatest country on the face of the planet. I'm so grateful to the men and women who have served here, all the ups and downs of our country. We're celebrating July 4th next weekend. But it's in my heart. I believe it. It's the greatest country. Jason in the house. If you can check me out, Jason in the house. Thanks to Sean. Thanks for joining us.
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7: Guaranteed human.
8: 88 degrees and partly cloudy, the Max Defender 8 forecast just ahead. I'm Gordon Bird. Our top story, Tampa Bay residents are rallying to help Venezuela after last night's devastating back-to-back earthquakes. Leon Granado with the Venezuela USA Foundation tells News Channel 8 first responders are having trouble dealing with the devastation.
9: Many buildings collapse. Many people's died. And now we need the support and we need to help the people in Venezuela.
8: His group is getting help from Boricuas de Corazon, which was founded to help Puerto Rico after Hurricane Maria. That nonprofit is helping collect relief supplies at its office on Kelly Road in Town and Country. Non-perishable food and medical supplies are two priorities. At least 180 people reported dead in Venezuela. Many remain trapped in rubble. Senate Republicans rejecting a war powers resolution after a heated meeting with President Trump. The measure would have blocked further military action in Iran. Fox's Aisha Hasni reports Iran has gone after a ship from Singapore.
10: The president was on a victory lap, especially after convincing enough Senate Republicans to change their minds and block a war powers resolution to limit his authority over what's happening in Iran. He says that that has now put Iran on notice, but a U.S. official confirms for us that Iran attacked a cargo ship in the Strait of Hormuz after Iran was warning ships that transiting the strait without authorization through them would be dealt with.
8: The International Maritime Organization has paused its plan to evacuate ships from the strait. Israeli media reports Vice President

0: home. Representatives of Florida's Haitian community are asking Congress to help them buy time. Holman was with Florida Governor Ron DeSantis to make it official. The controversial immigration detention center in the Everglades is shutting down.
1: With zero detainees left, Governor Ron DeSantis announces it will take between 7 and 14 days to decommission Alligator Alcatraz. He says in its nearly year in operation, it fulfilled its role.
2: Having this has led to almost 21,000 deportations, and those would be people, by and large, who would have been released back into society in Florida.
1: He is confident the federal government will reimburse the state for construction and operation. Miami-Dade Mayor Daniela Levine-Cava has announced the intent to sell the county-controlled land at the Dade Collier Training and Transition Airport to the National Park Service for Everglades restoration. Eric Rodriguez, News Radio, WFLA.
0: An execution set for this hour at Florida State Prison. 74-year-old Dusty Spencer getting a lethal injection for killing his wife, Karen, at their Orange County home in 1992. He'll be Florida's ninth of the year. No bond for a Detroit Lions defensive back jailed in Tampa on armed robbery and kidnapping charges. Police say Terrion Arnold and other individuals lured three men to an apartment, beating, robbing, and holding them at gunpoint. Tampa Bay traffic and weather moments away. Our next news update in 30 minutes. I'm Gordon Bird, News Radio WFLA.
3: What a mess we have approaching the Skyway Bridge in both directions. Northbound, two lanes blocked coming out of Manatee past the toll booth. And southbound, right around the Dick Meisner Bridge, left lane blocked from a crash backed up through St. Petersburg. Hillsborough Avenue past the Veterans. In the area of Sawyer, an accident blocking a left-hand lane. And U.S. 19, northbound past Fifth Avenue, a crash slowing you down. Rest of the interstates are all just very busy. Keeping you updated, I'm Pat George on News Radio WFLA.
4: I'm Justin Mosley, here with your Max Defender 8 forecast. After showers and thunderstorms come to an end, we're looking for readings to settle into the upper 70s for the Bay Area under a partly cloudy sky. For the last day of the work week, we're looking for hot temperatures to persist. Highs back into the middle 90s, however, feels like temps will be over 100 degrees across the region, with a few scattered storms in the mix. Rain chances will be on the increase as we head into the weekend, so the best advice, keep the umbrellas handy. That's your weather forecast. I'm Max Defender 8 meteorologist, Justin Mosley.
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8: Thursday, we are almost to the end of the week, and we had a really, really good day. I can't wait to dig into tonight. We'll touch on, obviously, the Supreme Court stuff. That's where we had a good day. We had a really good day. There are great things happening out there, and we will discuss those things. I have to address something about telling people the truth about stuff here in just a moment. I'll get to that. It appears Democrats made a deal with somebody they don't fully understand. We'll talk about that after the Supreme Court stuff. I'm going to try to chop away at a bunch of emails because, as you are well aware, tomorrow is Ask Dr. Jesse Friday. And you need to get your questions emailed in right now, by the way. They're already coming in. People get it. Jesse@JesseKellyShow.com. I will spend the day answering those. It was an amazing day. But before I get to that, I got an email, and I'm actually not going to trash the guy who sent it. Longtime listener. Not at all. Not even going to name him. But I'm going to use the email as an opportunity for a little programming note, just in case you're new or not used to the way things work. So the email, I was talking yesterday about the SAVE Act, for instance. And I said, We're talking about the SAVE Act, which is actually the Save America Act.

0: Born on America's darkest day of September 11th, the Tunnel to Towers Foundation has been helping America's heroes ever since. Heroes like United States Army Sergeant Mario Nelson. He served in the National Guard and volunteered at Ground Zero after the 9/11 attacks. Later, Mario enlisted full-time in the Army and was deployed to Iraq. Mario made the ultimate sacrifice when he was killed by a rocket-propelled grenade. In this 25th anniversary year of 9/11, we continue to honor the cost of service and the enduring legacy of those who gave everything for our freedom. Mario left behind his wife Mecca and their daughter Mia. After his death, Mecca began helping others heal from grief and trauma. The Tunnel to Towers Foundation recognized the sacrifice of this family, providing Mecca and Mia with a mortgage-free home. 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
7: We're still working on the logistics of that. We're trying to get some them there on Friday or over the weekend, but we're also still assessing the situation.
6: You can drop off urgently needed items in Doral or volunteer at the Global Empowerment Mission. An NFL player from Tallahassee will face criminal charges in Hillsborough County. State Attorney Susie Lopez announcing yesterday, St. John Paul II Catholic High School alum Terrion Arnold will be charged in a robbery and kidnapping case. The Detroit Lions cornerback was arrested 4 months ago in Tampa. He allegedly helped lure three men to an apartment where they were robbed, beaten, and held at gunpoint. Lopez says Arnold could get life in prison. An effort underway to find new homes for some puppies that were abandoned in Franklin County. The sheriff's office announcing yesterday four puppies were found Tuesday night in East Point off Highway 98. The puppies were described as being in rough shape and starved. A Good Samaritan took them in, fed and bathed them, and is planning to take them to the Humane Society. Deputies are looking for whoever dumped the puppies. The state not imposing a fireworks ban for Independence Day, while most of the state currently is at a low to moderate risk of fire danger. According to the Department of Agriculture, 10 of Florida's 67 counties still have burn bans in place. Agriculture Commissioner Wilton Simpson is urging caution.
8: Make sure you're using common sense, have your water source, have your defensible space, be responsible, and enjoy the America's 250th.
6: Under Florida law, people 18 and older can buy fireworks that are usually prohibited and use them on New Year's Eve, New Year's Day, and on the 4th of July. With Florida's News, I'm Kimba Tyler.
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10: Well, this accident we had northbound on 275 approaching the Skyway Bridge just north of the toll booth. All the lanes are open. That traffic coming up from Manatee should thin out. Just checked on 275. Still a little bit slow as you approach the West Shore area coming off the Howard Franklin. Heavy still eastbound out around I-75 on I-4 trying to make it into Plant City. And that accident 60 and St. Cloud still slowing you down eastbound direction. Keeping you updated, I'm Pat George on News Radio WFLA.
11: I'm Justin Mosley, here with your Max Defender 8 forecast. After showers and thunderstorms come to an end, we're looking for readings to settle into the upper 70s for the Bay Area under a partly cloudy sky. For the last day of the work week, we're looking for hot temperatures to persist. Highs back into the middle 90s, however, feels like temps will be over 100 degrees.

0: was damage to the ship's bridge, but no casualties. The attack violates the memorandum of understanding signed between the U.S. and Iran just 8 days ago. That deal had helped sharply increase the amount of oil flowing through the strait. CENTCOM says more than 500 ships and 250 million barrels of crude have flowed through the strait since early May through the U.S. military's help with both mine clearance and transit coordination.
1: Fox's Lauren Simonetti. The U.S. is pledging to provide assistance to Venezuela after two devastating earthquakes. Secretary of State Marco Rubio details the Pentagon's part.
2: The Department of War is going to have to play a big logistical role here because they have the ability to land in challenging places. Right now, the airport in Caracas is damaged. One of the runways is cracked.
1: Meanwhile, the number of dead is increasing.
3: The president of the Venezuelan National Assembly, Jorge Rodriguez, is confirming that the death toll has tragically risen to 188 people, and they believe roughly around 200 people are still trapped underneath rubble. They're working hard to continue to search for survivors. We know more than 1,500 people have been hurt in some way from this. The main airport in the country that's been severely damaged and is shut down right now because of the impacts that it sustained.
1: Fox Weather's Katie Byrne. Venezuela's acting president has declared a state of emergency and warns the number of dead could climb. Two earthquakes struck in northern regions of the country. 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
1: 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Those charged with domestic violence for a second time can face enhanced penalties.
3: 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It can be very difficult.
1: The new law will allow judges in Pinellas and Pasco to order an abuser to wear an ankle monitor during probation if the court finds them likely to violate a restraining order. With Florida's News, I'm Kimba Tyler.
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7: Going through the Ellenton section of Manatee County, you're going to see northbound I-75 at 301. Two right lanes currently blocked with the current collision with a few delays getting by there. No problems to report on 275 throughout Tampa and St. Pete at the moment. Eastbound I-4, slight slowdowns at the Polk Parkway West End as you make your way up to Kathleen Road. No accidents or major delays to report on Dale Mabry or US 19 going north and southbound. Steve Foster, News Radio WFLA.
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9: I'm Justin Mosley, here with your Max Defender 8 forecast. After showers and thunderstorms come to an end, we're looking for readings to settle into the upper 70s for the Bay Area under a partly cloudy sky. For the last day of the work week, we're looking for hot temperatures to persist. Highs back into the middle 90s, however, feels like temps will be over 100 degrees across the region, with a few scattered storms in the mix. Rain chances will be on the increase as we head into the weekend, so the best advice, keep the umbrellas handy. That's your weather forecast. I'm Max Defender 8 meteorologist, Justin Mosley.
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0: 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Never

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6: Desperate silence is gripping South Florida's Venezuelan diaspora today as families try to reach loved ones after two deadly earthquakes collapsed high-rises and an airport. While communication networks remain down on the ground, local community leaders are refusing to wait. Jeff Popovich, Global Empowerment Mission's chief operating officer, says aid drives are opening across Doral this afternoon to send immediate emergency supplies.
7: No organization or company can handle any of these emergencies by themselves. We need everybody's help.
6: They have trucks set to arrive in Venezuela by Friday. The family of a man killed in a chain reaction crash in Lantana has set up a GoFundMe page. 67-year-old Jose Bedoya was driving a Mazda when his car was struck by a Jeep Tuesday morning. The Mazda was pushed toward the back of another vehicle, and the driver of the Jeep continued to crash into several other cars in a semi before coming to a stop.
8: Just hope it was all a joke, a prank. I don't know. Just wanted to see him walking through that damn door. No, I'm never going to.
6: 22-year-old Daniel Bedoya telling CBS 12 News his father was driving for Uber at the time of the crash, describing the man as the most hardworking man he had ever met. The crash remains under investigation. South Florida municipalities are being asked by residents to vote against the state's Live Local Act. The legislation is supposed to expand affordable and workforce housing through zoning preemptions, tax incentives, and state funding. But Rick Madonna says it's doing the opposite.
9: In Edgewater, developers are using the threat of Live Local merely as leverage to force neighbors and elected officials into unfair concessions. This is zoning by extortion.
6: Madonna is the president of the Biscayne Neighborhoods Association and says Live Local strips local governments of the power to protect the streets, infrastructure, and residents. A special prosecutor clearing Kissimmee Commissioner Jeanette Martinez of ethics allegations. The complaint claimed Martinez gave special treatment to a friend seeking a food truck permit, but the prosecutor found no evidence that she violated city code. With Florida's News, I'm Kimba Tyler.
10: Hey, it's Ryan.
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11: Running into very heavy traffic on eastbound I-4, starting at Park Road in Plant City as you make your way up to the Memorial Boulevard off-ramp. Right lane is blocked as you try to work your way through that stretch. Currently no problems on I-75. Earlier northbound 75 collision in Ellenton by 301 is clearing out of the roadway. No issues to report on 275 throughout Tampa and St. Pete. Got a crash, though, at 301 and Causeway Boulevard taking up travel lanes. Steve Foster, News Radio WFLA.
12: I'm Justin Mosley, here with your Max Defender 8 forecast. After showers and thunderstorms come to an end, we're looking for readings to settle into the upper 70s for the Bay Area under a partly cloudy sky. For the last day of the work week, we're looking for hot temperatures to persist. Highs back into the middle 90s, however, feels like temps will be over 100 degrees across the region, with a few scattered storms in the mix. Rain chances will be on the increase as we head into the weekend, so the best advice, keep the umbrellas handy. That's your weather forecast. I'm Max Defender 8 meteorologist, Justin Mosley.
13: The Straits closed. I'm Deborah Valentine, Fox News. A UN agency halting the evacuation of ships from the Strait of Hormuz after a Singapore flagship was struck by a projectile near Oman. The U.S. has confirmed the IRGC launched the attack drone. Iranian leaders also denying claims about restrictions on spending their unfrozen assets under the Memorandum of Agreement with the U.S. Fox's Aisha Hosni has more from the White House.
14: Iran's parliament speaker scoffing at